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I said, baby, won't you take my hand? I'll be a man if you wouldn't understand.

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1: So who's saying from Krugstoke?
0: Why don't you do it? 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
0: We're from, okay.
1: Hi, I'm Ted Rowe.
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0: I'm David Suzuki. Poll after poll shows the same thing. The environment and global warming are Canadians' number one concern. But a lot of politicians behave as though they don't know that or as though it doesn't matter. You have to tell your elected representatives at every level of government the environment matters to you and how you vote. They'll hear that. The future is in your hands.
1: Get involved. Make yourself heard. 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
1: Are you ready? Yeah.
0: Then check out Ring Rust every Friday afternoon at 1.

0: You. Yeah, you.
1: Me?
0: Yeah, I have a challenge for you.
1: What is it?
0: Pick up 5 pieces of garbage a day. You think you can do that?
1: No, sorry, I mean yeah.
0: 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This public service announcement is brought to you by CHMR 93.5 Radio FM. I'm an islander, born and bred, and I'll be
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Routine Day, Klaatu, from their album Sunset, 1973 to 1981. This is Fatboy Mark Jabroni. You are listening to the Deemed Not to Beatles as of 6:30 a.m. Eastern Standard Time edition of the Friday Morning Markout on 3.5 CHMRFM. If you're looking for an entertaining summer blockbuster, then Disclosure Day is a movie for you. It's a good time at theaters if you watch it for what it is and not what you thought it might be. Steven Spielberg's latest work is a well-made, mindless sci-fi heist that is elevated by a handful of powerful sequences and an Oscar-worthy performance from Emily Blunt. But if you're hoping to see a truly great movie with something interesting or insightful to say, I'm afraid Nerdist has some bad news for you. Check out their minimally spoilery review by Juicy Lucy Ng on over to the Friday Morning Market Facebook page. Click on the link if you haven't already. And Everybody Took a Holiday Ng on down to the appropriate post.

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0: Everybody Took a Holiday, and before that, Juicy Lucy. Klaatu from their album Sunset, 1973 to 1981. This is Fabio Marchibroni. You're listening to week two of Deemed Not to Beatles as of 6:30 a.m. Eastern Standard Time, edition of the Friday Morning Markout, originating on 93.5 CHMR FM. On this perfect day, we finally get our first look at Elle, as the Legally Blonde prequel series releases its first trailer, and honestly, it's giving some pretty good vibes. I didn't really know what to expect from this series, and I'm not sure I totally require it, but it does seem to understand Legally Blonde. From its nostalgic soundtrack to its record scratch when things take a turn for the worst, fans can really feel the spiritual energy of the movie that they love so much returning. It's all going perfectly for Elle in this prequel series trailer. Her world is pink and full of sunshine. But then it all gets flipped on its head when she and her family have to move to Seattle. The horror of it all. Will the tragedies never end? Elle is suddenly feeling very blonde in a world of rainy days, earth tones, and grown-out roots. But what's the girl to do? Get support from Bruiser Woods and get out there. The time has come to show that pink is a personality, and Elle can do anything, even learn how to speak Seattle. The synopsis released with the trailer shares, Season 1 follows Elle Woods before she is a fish out of water at Harvard. We meet her in 1995 as a fish in the tumultuous waters of high school, where she encounters tricky friendships, forbidden romance, and questionable fashion choices. Through it all, Elle uses her family as a touchstone and forms an even tighter bond to her mother, proving that they can get through anything life throws their way, as long as they have each other. With each challenge she faces, Elle grows closer to the Elle Woods we know and love today. I truly hope this prequel series is able to capture the real magic of the original movie. In addition to the Elle trailer, you can check out a few more details about the Legally Blonde prequel series by ordering on over to Market at Latinx, followed like my low-level curiosity, as I was never really a big fan of the movies, and Dear Christining on down to the appropriate post.
1: We're going to do a little rock and roll. Take it away, Dee.

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1: Foley Moore Entertainment presents The High Kings at the Holy Heart Theater, September 20th and 21st. Ireland's leading folk group are returning to St. John's for two shows to excite fans once again with the announcement of their Rocky Road Tour 2026. The High Kings have consistently brought the timeless tradition of folk music to audiences worldwide, earning them chart-topping success and widespread acclaim. Tickets are available through the Holy Heart box office at www.holyhearttheater.com and by phone at 709-579-2242. 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

Dear Christine, and before that, Older. Klaatu from their greatest hits album, Sunset, 1973 to 1981. This is Fred Moore-Tibroni. You're listening to the Deemed Not the Beatles as of 6:30 a.m. Eastern Standard Time edition of the Friday Morning Rockout, originating on 93.5 CHMR FM. Enola Holmes is back on the case and dealing with some big personal and professional questions in yet another film. Millie Bobby Brown returns in the trailer for Enola Holmes 3 as we see her titular character prepare for her big wedding day. She's set to marry her love, Ernest Augustus of the House Tewksbury, but she's not so sure about giving up her infamous last name. While pondering the ramifications of marriage, things get even spicier in Malta when she learns that her sleuth brother Sherlock is missing. Well, that's quite the news to get on the morning of your wedding. I'm pretty sure that plans will be cancelled as Enola tries to bring her brother home. She says that a Holmes wouldn't disappear under any circumstances without leaving clues, which means she will be chasing clever breadcrumbs to lead her to her super big brother. Who would ever think to kidnap him? Why would they do that? And how long will it take Enola to track him down? Of course, the Enola Holmes 3 trailer doesn't give answers to those questions, but fans won't have to wait long for answers. The third film of this Netflix franchise will premiere on July 1st. Check out that trailer by Mr. Mansoning on over to the Fanboy Mercuroni Facebook group. Click on the link if you haven't already. And Toki Moore Fielding on down to the appropriate post.

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Tokimore Field, and before that, Mr. Manson. Plateau from their album Sunset, 1973 to 1981. This is Admiral Marchibroni. 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The first scary movie is an undeniable 21st century cultural touchstone. It's a shamelessly raunchy, endlessly quotable,

0: and crucially jiffable horror parody of 90s slasher films like Scream and I Know What You Did Last Summer, with the film's now iconic characters and singular sense of humor coming courtesy of the Wayans family. If Scream was, in its own right, a self-aware send-up of 90s slashers, Scary Movie was an Inception-level, fourth-wall-breaking parody firing with the precision and accuracy of a shotgun. 26 years later, the franchise has continued to evolve and transform in parallel with the genre parodies, from the teen slashers of the 90s to the gore-heavy torture porn of Saw in the early 2000s and the Paranormal Activity supernatural found footage boom of the 2010s. The franchise itself has developed its own internal mythos and behind-the-scenes shuffles, with key creatives and stars moving in and out between installments. The Wayans family departed the franchise after Scary Movie 2, while stars Anna Faris, who played Cindy Campbell, and Regina Hall, bringing Brenda Meeks to life, hung on until Scary Movie 5. But with the Wayans family, alongside Rick Alvarez, returning to write the sixth film, simply titled Scary Movie, and director Michael Tidd's back in the helm, and the much-needed return of Faris and Hall, this is a welcome return to form. This is a welcome return to form that course-corrects customarily self-aware fourth-wall-breaking fashion. Taking aim at so-called elevated horror films like Get Out, Long Legs, and Smile, the film delivers a crop of new horror and wider film industry parodies at its familiar breakneck pace. Now, instead of nattering on and on about what Nerdist had to say about this new movie, you can check out the full review by Sir Rupert Setting on over to Markin' Out Loud on X, followed like Sellout Sellout, which that track was prepping for, and Howl at the Mooning on down to the appropriate post.
1: Yeah, I hear it. Sounds great. I feel like I'm an outer limit.
2: Rupert Perry's office?
1: That's Chris Bond.
2: Hi, Chris.
1: We're all set up for Rupert's overdub.
2: Oh.
1: So we need him on the phone. Time's wasting.
2: Okay. He's on the phone. He's got his door closed. He's been on the phone for a long time. Can he call back?
1: Okay, well, you might send him a little note. We've got the studio all standing by, and we're up on the monitor. As a matter of fact, this is being taped right now.
2: Okay.
1: Okay?
2: Yeah.
1: $3 a minute.
2: Okay.
1: Thanks a lot.
2: Bye-bye.
1: Bye-bye. Hello?
2: Chris?
1: Yes?
2: Hang on.
1: Certainly. Have you been drinking your hot tea with lemon?
3: Absolutely.
1: Oh, very good. What we want to do is try a couple of dry runs here. First of all, I can hear you say, pedal yourself.
3: Pedal yourself?
1: Yes, that sort of thing.
3: Okay.
1: How's it sound in the control room, guys? Sounds like a telephone. Okay.
3: Okay, are we pedaling enough?
1: Yes. What we've got to do now is I'm going to get the tape rolling. I'm out in the hall with a headphone, and I'm going to try and cue you so we can do it live on the tape.
3: Okay.
1: Okay? If this doesn't work a couple of times, what we'll do, you know, you'll get double scale.
3: Thank you.
1: And
3: actually, I'm triple, but you didn't know that.
1: Yes, well, it's okay. All right, let's see what we can hear here.
3: What do you want me to say? Pedal away?
1: Pedal yourself.
3: Pedal yourself.
1: Right, it'll be like this. I'll give you a count. One, two, three, four. Pedal yourself.
3: Okay.
1: In that rhythm.

0: thing sounded like it's getting an awful lot of approval. Let me check it out. They like that one better, but I'd like to do one more where you do it just a little quicker.
1: All right.
0: Oh, the trials and tribulations talent has to go through, huh?
1: I know. It's tough.
0: How was that? They think you peaked out, Rupert.
1: Yeah, all right.
0: Well, you don't have a lot of stamina, but boy, what a voice.
1: I know.
0: All right.
1: Okay, Chris.
0: Thanks a lot, Rupert.
1: Bye.
0: Bye-bye. Check's in the mail.

0: 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Jeff also says he has a tattoo, but the tattoo artist made him swear not to show anyone. Jeff is so cool.
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0: That's a man's job.
1: Wow. Did this dude just tell a sexist joke? That's so awkward. That other guy noticed. He's also uncomfortable. I'm sick of guys trying to show off by putting women down. Bro, honestly, that's not even funny.
0: You're right, man. 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

Howl at the Moon. And before that, Sir Rupert said, Sell Out, Sell Out. Clatou from their album Sunset, 1973 to 1981. This is Fairborn Richard Brony. 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I'm not going to be the first to say it, but stuff's expensive, guys. It's pretty bad. Prices keep going up, and most of the time, we have to just eat it. What are you going to do? Not drive to work? If you want to watch the Great British Bake Off, Netflix has you over a barrel. But consumers still have some power, and they will prioritize what they have to. This is how Xbox Game Pass can shed a reported millions of subscribers following a drastic price increase. This, reported by Kotaku, comes via Xbox's own chief strategy officer during an interview at Summer Games Fest, as relayed by none other than Jeff Keighley. As was noted, the actual number of subscribers Game Pass has prior to the 2025 price increases wasn't known. The belief is somewhere around 35 million users. Xbox had raised the price of its Ultimate tier of subscription in October of 2025 by 50%. The loss of millions of subscribers might explain why in April of this year, new Xbox CEO Asha Sharma lowered the increase by 25%. Right now, Xbox Game Pass has three tiers for console users, as well as a separate PC-only tier. The Ultimate Pass, the highest tier which saw the major price increase, is currently $22.99 per month. That includes, per the Xbox website, 500-plus games. Compare that with PlayStation Plus Premium tier, which currently has a price of $19.99 per month. These seem like minor differences, but if you're already paying for a million different services and the prices all keep going up, it's not surprising that, given a huge increase, a number of them deem Xbox one to cut.

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1: You keep using that word. 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

0: Paranoia, and before that, I Can't Help It. 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
0: This is Fairbone Marchibroni. 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Amazon MGM Studios is continuing its trend of getting into live-action programming based on 80s cartoons and toys. After Masters of the Universe and the upcoming Voltron, they are now developing a series based on the hit animated series and toy line, GEM. The news comes to us via Deadline. This series is being made in conjunction with Hasbro, and they describe it as an elevated live-action take on the classic cartoon. Surprisingly, Westworld producers Jonathan Nolan and Lisa Joy are producing. The show is titled GEM and the Holograms, whereas the original show was simply called GEM. The original property was Hasbro's way of making a dent in Barbie's reign in the fashion doll market. As was customary in the 80s, they partnered with an animation studio to produce a series to sell the brand. Yeah, cartoons were made to sell toys back in the 80s until someone said, hey, don't do that. And the swiper stopped swiping of cartoons and toy lines. I guess they had to say it three times. Oh, man. The show centered on a music industry executive named Jerrica, who used hologram technology to create a light-projected new identity for herself as a rock star Gem. Was she an executive? That must have been in the very first episode, but because I don't really remember that specifically. I had to rewatch it. A friend of mine was cleaning out all these old ripped DVDs, wink, and he gave me a folder full of them, and I got the entire He-Man and Masters of the Universe, and the entire run of Gem, and the entire run of the Red versus Blue Halo animated thing, and anyway, a bunch of interesting shows. He had a bunch of them. I just took the ones that I was interested in, and those are the ones I was interested in, so I have a bunch of others, too. They just downloaded stuff and watched it and kept it, and our matey. Anywho, together with her truly outrageous band, the Holograms, she navigated romance and adventure, all while making music videos and topping the charts. In her way were rival bad girl rockers the Misfits, who insisted in the theme song that their songs were better, and they objectively were. The original GEM cartoon ran for three seasons, starting in 1985, bringing the MTV aesthetic to kids. It all sold well, but Barbie still reigned supreme. Fun fact, when Mattel learned Hasbro was creating GEM, they pushed their own Barbie and the Rockers brand out in stores first. A shady move worthy of the Misfits. A movie, directed by Wicked's John M. Chu, came out in 2015, but it left out much of what fans loved about the show. It subsequently tanked at the box office, but maybe GEM and Holograms will fare better. The audience for those 80s cartoon IPs is now between the ages of 45 and 55. And they prefer to watch streaming fare rather than go to the movies. I have a feeling GEM will do better on Prime Video than in theaters this time around. Hey, I liked the GEM movie. Nice tease of the Misfits at the end, too. Although they didn't really lean too much into the hologram part. Like, GEM was just Jerrica with makeup on, I think. They could have done a little bit more. It was more Hannah Montana than GEM. She's taking off a wig. Oh, no, that's my friend Miley. So, anyway, I don't know if they leaned into the secret identity part of it too much either. I don't really remember. It's been 5 or so years at least since I've seen that movie. I only saw it the one time.

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Dogstar, and before that, Set the World on Fire. Plateau, from their album Sunset, 1973 to 1981. I probably should have played Dogstar before reading the Scooby-Doo story I'm going to be talking about in a couple of songs. I'll be talking about the origin series that people are complaining about because that doesn't look like a Great Dane puppy. Anyway, this is Fatboy Mark Jabroni. 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In the summer of 2024, Netflix announced it was officially developing a new 3D animated Ghostbusters series. Since then, we haven't heard much about the show, including when we would see it. But now, we at least know what year it will debut. More importantly, we know the most important member of pop culture's most famous Spectre Hunters will be prominently involved. Netflix has revealed that Ghostbusters creator Ray Stantz himself, Dan Aykroyd, has joined the show, titled the Ghostbusters Night Shift, as an executive producer. Good night, everybody. There's more to the story. Netflix provided a rundown of what fans can expect from the streaming site at this summer's NSC International Animation Film Festival. That's where Netflix will debut new looks for its upcoming animated projects. That will include sneak peeks at notable projects like Ricky Gervais's Alley Cats, Charlie vs. the Chocolate Factory, its anime slate, and Brad Bird's Red Gun. It will also be where we finally get to see literally anything from this long-awaited Ghostbusters cartoon. The streamer will debut footage from the show at the Theater Bondo on Wednesday, June 24th. Jason Reitman and Gil Keenan, who have led the two recent sequels, will be in attendance. They're both executive producers on the series, which also comes from Sony Pictures Animation. Now, Netflix has shared that Aykroyd has also taken on an official position, joining Ben Hyben, Elliot Kalan, and Amy Karp, who will also serve as executive producers alongside him, and that's as much as we know beyond the small description Netflix provided. It says the show is a high-end animated series based on the beloved Ghostbusters IP that will arrive in 2027, which could mean pretty much literally anything, I guess. It'll look like they're putting a lot of effort into it. It'll look like, hearkening back to the previous story I was reading from, it'll look like it will be the animation of the opening of Gem, but the animation will differ in the actual episodes. Maybe I'm just being cynical. That's still a long way to wait for a show that's been in development for years. But maybe that's a good thing. It gives the Ghostbusters creator more time to work on it. Of course, anyone who's been a fan of computer animated series will know how long we had to wait between seasons of... Check out the released logo for the new Ghostbusters cartoon. Buy All Good Things Inc. on over to the Friday Morning Markout Facebook page. Click on like if you haven't already. And There's Something Happening Inc. on down to the appropriate post.

0: meeting you is I'm your weird coworker. You won't hear this anywhere else, but the Canadian government has made contact with aliens. And they are covering it up because the aliens aren't politically correct enough. No respect for the taxpayers.
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There's something happening. And before that, all good things. Klaatu from their album Sunset, 1973 to 1981. This is Fatboy Mark Jabroni. You're listening to the Deemed and Not the Beatles as of 6:30 a.m. Eastern Standard Time edition of the Friday Morning Markout, originating on 93.5 Seats for Him. Jinkies, the aforementioned Scooby-Doo story. The Mystery Gang is back together and ready to solve more capers. Netflix announced the four faces set to play those middling kids. Grab the Scooby snacks and get your investigating caps on, because we got some work to do now. McKenna Grace, Tanner Hagen, Abby Ryder Fortson, and Maxwell Jenkins joined the cast for Netflix's live-action Scooby-Doo series. Cue the intro music. And now, we know that there will be an actual puppy playing Scooby-Doo, thanks to this teaser. Variety also reports that Paul Walter Hauser will star in the series as well, in an undisclosed role. He's a series regular, so don't expect him to just be the villain of any given episode. Scooby-Doo Origins began production in Atlanta in April of this year, and will premiere sometime in 2027. Netflix announced the cast for the new series on March 18th. McKenna is Daphne Blake, Tanner is Shaggy Rogers, Abby is Velma Dinkley, and Maxwell is Fred Jones. Check out everything Nerdist knows about this new live-action Scooby-Doo series by I Don't Want to Go Homing on over to the American Out Loud on X. Follow like me telling you when to next tune in and what's on the docket for next week's episode. And at the end of the rainbowing, on down to the appropriate post.

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0: into an eye hospital in Kenya, and a few days later walks out to see her world.
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I Don't Want to Go Home. Plateau from their greatest hits album, Sunset, 1973 to 1981. This is Fairbo Mark Cipriani. You are listening to the Deemed Not the Beatles as of 6:30 a.m. Eastern Standard Time edition of the Friday Morning Markout, originating on 93.5 CHMR FM. Scary Movie is stirring up laughs and maybe some groans in theaters. Fans of the franchise have waited a long time to see some of their favorite characters return, like Anna Faris as Cindy. She's been the staple of the films as a main character since the beginning, but Faris almost didn't get the role. Marlon Wayans revealed that Melissa Joan Hart was supposed to be Cindy in the franchise, but his brother Keenan advocated for Anna Faris to get the role instead. It's pretty hard to imagine anybody else besides Anna as the well-meaning yet rather dim-witted Cindy in the Scary Movie franchise. Her comedic timing and facial expressions are impeccable and a huge reason why the films became so popular. But it would make a lot of sense to have Melissa in the role as well. She can be quite funny when given the chance, and more importantly, her name would have been a huge draw for audiences. Hart was well known for a recurring role in Sabrina the Teenage Witch, so playing Cindy would have been a huge departure from her family-friendly sitcom roots. And it would have been incredibly funny to see her fight a black cat in Scary Movie 2, considering she had a black cat in the series. Marlon's admission to this was a surprise to both Faris and his brother Sean, and in classic Marlon fashion, he joked that Faris did a good job of taking a job from another white lady. Now, it would be interesting to see what Melissa Joan Hart's thoughts are about any of this. Scary Movie is pulling the box office numbers, so I'm sure that Anna Faris will be able to keep playing Cindy in the coming years. Now I'm picturing Sabrina Spellman saying she's taken a lot of balls in the face. One of the only things I remember about either of those movies, I wasn't really a fan.

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Mrs. Toad's Cookies, You Heard Me. And before that, December Dream. Clatu from their greatest hits album, Sunset, 1973 to 1981. This is Fabio. You've been listening to the Deemed Not the Beatles as of 6:30 a.m. Eastern Standard Time edition of the Friday Morning Markout, originating on 93.5 CHMR-FM. As you may or may not have heard by now, CHMR is due to close its doors sometime this year. No set date has been given, but the sword of Damden, please, hangs above our beloved station's future. So if I continue this show, I'll do so as a podcast. So the best thing for you to do, if you're following along with any of these stories I'm reading from, is to keep an eye on whichever of my anti-social media that you've been subscribed to, and I'll keep everybody apprised as to how it's going. Meanwhile, go grab your cell phone or tablet or whatever and open up the calendar and go to June 4th, 2027. That's the next time, assuming I continue on with the show, assuming it's even possible when they may keep CHMR going indefinitely and just say we haven't got the funding but we don't need the funding anyway. Make sure to turn that alert or it's just going to go off and you might not even notice, depending on your phone setup. And like I said, go to the Fanboy Mark Cervoni Facebook group or follow me on X, Marking Out Loud. It's probably either of the two would be the two best ones for you to go with. There are so many ways to dive into the Doctor Who fandom. The show has decades of episodes and various points that are easy for new fans to hop onto. There are a slew of Big Finish audio dramas that either expand stories that we wish we saw on screen or introduce new elements to the Whoverse altogether. Do you like comics and games? There are plenty of Doctor Who ones to enjoy. But if you're into hands-on projects and love to celebrate your Who devotion, or Whovotion, anyway, I'm trying to make a new word, then Crochet Amigurumi, I think, Adventures in Time and Space by Lynn Ward is perfect for you. That's how I'm going to pronounce it. It comes up once more, so wish me luck. This book is full of crochet projects to craft iconic characters and objects from the franchise's various eras. It's the perfect way to vibe out, flex your creative muscles, and create something that's worthy of display in your abode. There's exclusive excerpts from the book to highlight two beloved figures from the franchise, the TARDIS and companion Rose Tyler. In addition to these projects, you can craft the Fourth Doctor's iconic colorful scarf, a wee Cyberman or Dalek, and even a Time Vortex blanket. Crochet Amigurumi, okay, went on sale June 9th, so get ready to spend your summer streaming Doctor Who and making cool creations. You can grab your copy by Magenta Laning on over to the Fanboy Mark Cervoni Facebook group, click on it if you haven't already, and Ambrose Late Shipping on down to the appropriate post.

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that's it for another show, kiddies. Check me out on Facebook, where you can keep track of all of the news that's right on the mark, from around ringside to the latest concerts. 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
1: Good morning and welcome to Blocks. Blocks is a live radio show about breaking barriers, embracing differences. I have to admit that, you know, that it is good to be back in the Blocks chair this morning after a few weeks holidays. So I'm pleased to be back. So Blocks aims to challenge stigma and dismantling of barriers, ensuring equitable access, and creating of an inclusive society that values, embraces, and empowers diversity. Blocks is live from Newfoundland's Alternative Broadcasting Studio on the campus of Memorial University on Fridays from 10 a.m. to 11 a.m. Blocks is a production of Some Start a Law, Newfoundland and Labrador's first podcast about communicating differently, and is in solidarity with the Newfoundland and Labrador Stuttering Association. Blocks is hosted by me, Greg O'Grady. I am a professional stutterer who specializes in covert stuttering. When I stutter, I block. When I block, I struggle to get my words out, and my message can go unheard. I used to consider my stutter my block. Blocks can be overcome. Stuttering is no longer my block. I no longer chase the F word, fluency. I no longer chase the false god of fluency. I do not need to reshape or fix myself. I stuttered yesterday, I'll stutter today, and I'll stutter tomorrow. I proudly declare I stutter. Through inclusive collaboration, sharing and listening to each other's stories, we learn, support each other, and echo a challenge for acceptance and inclusivity. So let's explore the diverse landscapes of human and neurodiversity to tell the stories of those who encountered their own blocks. Those who are continuing fighting to break free from blocks, and those who have overcome their blocks. Your story is important. Your voice is important. This morning now, I'm going to be concentrating on my class 1 and class 2 vowels. Class 1 vowels are referred to as class 1 sounds. They are characteristic by voicing and relatively stable, open vocal tract shapes. These sounds are A, E, I, O, U. The targets I'll be using with this morning is my full breath, stretched syllable, and gentle onset targets. And as many of my listeners know, these targets help me to manage my severe stutter in order to communicate easier. So, for example, the words that I use, full breath, stretched syllable, gentle onset targets on are arch, ant, edge, egg, ice, itch, ink, o, off, up, earn, and earn. So it's interesting that these are just a sample of a few words that these targets, the full breath, stretched syllable, gentle onset, are important. However, these targets are also used on other sounds as well. The other class sounds I'm going to be focusing on is class 2. And these are called consonants that involve voicing, a constriction of the vocal tract, and 3 can be easily extended in duration. And these sounds are like the J, the L, the M, N, R, V, W, Y, Z, and the voice TH. The targets are similar to the class 1 vowels targets, and this is the full breath, stretched syllable, gentle onset. And words For these class two sounds are run, ring, waste, which leave like van, boat, mix, moon, nip, nose, zest, zip, joy, jade, year, your, the, there. So much like everything else, once I'm communicating, I need to really step back and make sure that I'm focusing on specific targets in order to get my message out. So these are the targets I'm going to be focusing on this morning. So I'll start my show off with my favorite poem, and many of you have heard it, but this gets me in the perspective of being authentic about my stuttering, and also to the importance for me to sort of self-disclose as a person who stutters. And this poem is Honest Speech by Aaron Slick. The barn owl communicates with mates and offspring using a complex system of hissing, screeching, squawking, and facial muscle manipulation. Survival is dependent on creating a voice so unique it can be recognized by loved ones in an instant. I argue the cause of my stutter is not neurologic. It's got to be something deeper, something desperate to be remembered. This is not a speech impediment. My voice is an instrument. My stutter is greatest symphony. My speech composed by God. I buy three grapefruit and I stutter. I study sociology and I stutter. I like tzatziki and I stutter. The staccato of repetition is an unpredictable percussion. The struggle for every syllable, a reminder I have not always had this voice. This stage, a gift of spotlights. It seems there is a new kind of privilege here, in being understood the first time. In breath, calm and measured, stripping speech of nuance. In passing as fluent to spare someone else's embarrassment. For too long, I have been afraid of my own name. I have let it sit heavy in my throat, a tool of betrayal. I introduce myself and I stutter. I am a poet and I stutter. I call my parents and I stutter. I love you and I stutter. I love myself and I stutter. The stutter is the most honest part of me. It is the only thing that never lies. It is how I know I still have a voice. I am still being heard. I am still here. When I stutter, I am speaking my own language fluently. When I sound like this, I know my loved one can find me. This is what I sound like when I speak for myself. This is what I sound like. This is what I sound like. And as I mentioned, I really sort of appreciate this poem because it sort of echoes authenticity. And there's this one line here in the fourth paragraph, the fourth verse is, in passing as fluent to spare someone else's embarrassment. And this is the pressure that we, as people who stutter, often put on ourselves. And this will be the focus of my show this morning. And as I mentioned in my introduction, people who stutter often succumb based on the shame, humiliation, fear of being rejected, not fitting in. Many of us succumb to mask our stuttering, to become covert stutterers. And the problem with that is that there's so much stress that we, you know, it's difficult enough for us to stutter. Stuttering is, when all is said and done, is a brain-based disorder / condition. So it's a neurological disorder, neurophysiological disorder. However, when we try to come across as fluent, the amount of pressure, the additional pressure besides trying not to stutter, and when stuttering, that we're adding additional pressure on us. And I've been doing a lot of thinking since I've been away for a few weeks. I read an interesting book, and I'll talk about this morning. And most likely I'll be talking about this for, within the next few shows, because it's an interesting book, and you may not like the title of it, but it's by Mark Manson, The Subtle Art of Not Giving a F, and this is the F word for sure. And it's a counterintuitive approach to living a good life. I'll read you the summary of the book. And this is a number one international bestseller. Over 1 million copies sold. And this is by Mark Manson. So the back cover reads as follows. In this generation, defining self-help guide, a superstar blogger, shows us that the key to being stronger, happier people is to handle adversity better and stop trying to be positive all the time. For the past few years, Mark Manson, via his widely popular blog, has been focusing on correcting our delusional expectations for ourselves and for the world. He now brings his hard-fought wisdom to this groundbreaking book. Manson makes the argument that human beings are flawed and not limited. As he writes, not everybody can be extraordinary. There are winners and losers in society, and some of it is not fair or your fault. Manson advises us to get to know our limitations and accept them. This, he says, is the real source of empowerment. Once we embrace our fears, faults, and uncertainties, once we stop running from and avoiding and start confronting painful truths, we can begin to find the courage and confidence we desperately seek. In life, we have a limited amount of F's to give, so you must choose your F's wisely. Manson brings a much-needed grab-you-by-the-shoulders-and-look-you-in-the-eyes moment of real talk, filled with interesting stories and profane, ruthless humor. This manifesto is a refreshing slap in the face for all of us, so that we can start to lead more contented, grounded lives. So the end of this back cover, Mark Manson is a star blogger with more than 2 million readers. He lives in New York. The Subtle Art of Not Giving an F is his first book. Interesting. So I read this book. I've had the book on my shelf for a while now, and I haven't had the opportunity to read it. I read it on the while I was away. And it's interesting how I sort of, identified stuttering as related to the context of Mark's book, because he talks about prioritizing our values, and I, as I just mentioned, that there's so much emphasis on fitting in society, society who views disability and stuttering and other sort of challenges as not fitting in, not being appropriate, not fitting into the way that the ableists, let's say, feel that we should be, to fix ourselves. And unfortunately, many of us succumb to that. I succumb to it, being a covert stutterer. And it really hits me home more and more how I spent so many decades valuing the F word, the fluency word. And the fluency word now is really an F word. I put a lot of value on fluency. There's a little section here I read, and that may help to explain what his book is all about. And to be honest with you, I really highly recommend it. The title will offend some sensitivities. The Subtle Art of Not Giving a F. A Counterintuitive Approach to Living a Good Life. So on page 94, he says, there is a simple realization from which all personal improvement and growth emerges. This is the realization that we individually are responsible for everything in our lives, no matter the external circumstances. We don't always control what happens to us, but we always control how we interpret what happens to us as well as how we respond. Whether we consciously recognize it or not, we are always responsible for our own experiences. It's impossible not to choose not to be. Choosing to not consciously interpret events in our lives is still an interpretation of the events of our lives. Choosing to not respond to events in our lives is still a response to the events in our lives. Even if you get run over by a clown car and pissed off by a busload of school children, it is your responsibility to interpret the meaning of the event and choose a response. Whether we like it or not, we are always taking an active role in what's occurring to and within us. We are always interpreting the meaning of every moment and every occurrence. We are always choosing the values by which we live and the metrics by which we measure everything that happens to us. Often, the same event can be good or bad, depending on the metric we choose to use. The point is, we are always choosing whether we recognize it or not. Always. It comes back to how, in reality, there is no such thing as not giving a single F. It's impossible. We must all give an F about something. To not give an F about anything is still giving an F about stuttering. So he sort of talks in his book about misplaced values, what we put emphasis on, you know, whatever our values based on our metrics. And people who stutter get so, we succumb often to the pressures of being fluent. We chase the F word, fluency. And this, sadly, is a misplaced value of what's really important, acceptance of our stuttering. So in terms of all the energy, all the emotions that we put into coming across as fluent, not only to avoid ourselves from being embarrassed and shamed, but also to avoid others from being ashamed and embarrassed or being uncomfortable. So it only goes to show that we, based on our value of fluency, chasing fluency, it can be so destructive and can sort of impact our personal, professional lives, careers, significantly. So the real question is, as he asks, what are we choosing to give a F about? What values are we choosing to base our actions on? What metrics are we choosing to use and to measure our life? And are those good choices, good values, and good metrics? So his book is encouraging people to re-examine their values and to choose whether or not to continue valuing what you feel is important. That may be a career, it may be a larger house, a newer car, wanting to join this golf club just to be accepted, and or just to live yourself, choose values that are more in line with the quality of life, what makes you happy. And as I was saying, this really sort of hits home with me in terms of stuttering, because and for many of us, even if people are openly overt stutterers, as well as covert stuttering, it's a value that we place. And overt stuttering, people who are open about their stuttering, that have chosen not to seek therapy, which I respect, but there is always a period, there's always a time that one cannot get away from it, and that's Greg O'Grady talking. There are times we avoid, we word substitute, we make excuses not to attend the social, all out of fear of being embarrassed and being ashamed of our stutter. And it's okay to stutter, and it's taken me a lifetime to realize this now. Like this morning, for example, when I tried to communicate that I was away for a few weeks, I stuttered on that. And that's okay. That's okay. And but anyhow, all this avoidance, trying to fit in, misplaced values, thwarts our perspective and distracts us from what is really important: authenticity. And as he says in his book, you know, we only live one life, and how much energy are we going to be putting into misplaced values? It really is, when all comes all, it's all part of the debris in our life, D-E-B-R-I-S. So this morning I'll be sort of focusing on the emotional debris of stuttering. So anyhow, I'll have to break now to pay some bills.

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2: 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Maybe another night.
1: Mom, parents who spend time with their kids in their younger years have a better chance of being close to their kids in those difficult teen years. I'm 12 right now. When I turn 13, I'll become a whole different person. I'll be a roller coaster of emotions. How are you going to deal with that if we're not close?
2: Get your blades, honey.
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4: I'm back. For those listeners who are just joining me this morning, I'm talking about the values, you know, the values that we decide to place importance on. And often they are misdirected values. And this relates to the book I'm sharing about, which I've read on my holidays. And this is by Mark Manson, The Subtle Art of Not Giving a F. So he's saying that we need to prioritize what values are important. So in other words, we have to challenge ourselves to sort of reevaluate the what's important, what the F is important for us, as versus placing priority on other F's, values that are unimportant. But that's a choice that we are challenged with in life. But unfortunately, this causes to us a lot of emotional debris. And I've been doing a lot of thinking about the debris of stuttering. And this is the avalanche of debris. And when we're trying to, let's say, recover from stuttering, there's no such thing as recovering from stuttering. We can make our lives as people who stutter much easier once we do the work, the emotional, physical, psychological, spiritual work. The more that we sort of investigate our values and how we allow some of the values, which is misdirected, to influence our communication and then succumbing to hiding and masking or stuttering, it causes a lot of emotional debris. So now, what is emotional debris? Well, I've been doing a lot of Googling about this, and I've come across a few articles, and I mentioned these articles in a few earlier shows. Emotional debris refers to the accumulated unprocessed pain, negative emotions and lingering stressors from past experiences that continue to weigh a person down in the present. It's similar to emotional baggage. It consists of residual stuck feelings such as shame, fear, anger, and guilt. They have not been fully processed or resolved. And people who stutter, we do definitely experience a lot of shame, fear, anger, and embarrassment related to our stuttering. So the key aspects of emotional debris include, as mentioned above, unprocessed pain. It often stems from traumatic events, deep losses, or painful memories that were pushed aside rather than dealt with. And just to bring this home to stuttering, like, we experience this emotional debris whenever we fear making a telephone call and avoid making a telephone call, whether we try to avoid introducing ourselves, when we try to avoid communicating at various times, out of the shame of being outed as a person who stuttered. Now, can you imagine how much emotional debris this causes for an individual who stutter, and accumulates over the years as well. It builds and builds and builds all this avoidance and this emotional debris. So it continues. Another key aspect of emotional debris is resurfacing effects. It's not if not addressed, this debris continues to surface, especially when a person is vulnerable, impacting their current life and relationships. And then another key aspect is negative coping. It often drives negative self-talk and unhealthy numbing behaviors like overworking, overeating, or addiction. And another key aspect is physical mental impact. It can cause

When we were trying to make a telephone call, or when even when we tried to avoid making this telephone call, we go through a lot of emotional anxiety about this. Emotional debris versus emotional baggage. That's an interesting comparison here. While often used interchangeably, some interpretations distinguish them. Emotional debris can sometimes refer to the unconscious wreckage of past unexampled or sleepwalking life choices. Emotional baggage often refers to the conscious and semi-conscious carrying of this past emotional load into new relationships. So how to clear emotional debris? That's a $64 question here, you know. Processing this emotional debris involves acknowledging and feeling, allowing oneself to fully experience the painful emotions instead of running from them. Forgiveness, letting go of blame towards oneself and others. And I think this is a challenge for many people who stutter to forgive themselves, for allowing their stuttering to control them, and allowing society to control ourselves. And this, I want to make this quite clear. I'm not blaming society, but we as people who stutter succumb. It's our choice to succumb to masking our stuttering. We're sort of escalates our emotional debris within. And reframing, this is another way to process debris. Reframing, understanding what was learned from the painful experience. Seeking support, utilizing therapy or talking through feelings with trusted friends. And there's another article that I'll reference here when it comes to emotional debris of stuttering. Describing the involves look beyond the physical act of disfluency to the lasting psychological, social, and emotional impact it leaves behind. It also described as an invisible weight, an iceberg where the stuttering itself is a small tip visible above the water, while the emotional debris, the fear, shame, anxiety, makes up the massive hidden part below. And really, I challenge that, because really, I agree that the tip of the iceberg, the 10% of the stutter, is the primary and secondary characteristics of stuttering. However, the below the surface of the stuttering, the shame, the depression, the anxiety, the isolation, and feelings of low self-worth, lack of identity, is the core. But really, the whole aspects of stuttering, the primary, secondary characteristics, and the emotional component, that is all debris. All debris, because you can't get away from it. So here's how to describe the emotional debris of stuttering. The core emotional residue, deep-seated shame and embarrassment, a pervasive feeling of being broken, inferior, or defective, because one cannot speak quote-unquote normally. Chronic fear and anticipation, living in constant anxiety about future speaking situations, ordering food, phone calls, introducing oneself, creating a state of hypervigilance. Helplessness and loss of control, the distressing sensation of being trapped inside one's own body, unable to force words out, leading to a feeling of being a victim to one's own speech mechanism. Ickiness. I like this. Ickiness in the body, which is so familiar. A lingering physical feeling of tension,
pain or

0: discomfort in the throat, chest, or face, or serves as a somatic memory of past communicative failures. So this is the core emotional residue, and this is what many, and not to paint everybody with the same brush, but I think the global community of people who stutter experiences various degrees of this emotional debris. We work with against ourselves, and I'm thinking now about the author, Mark Manson, when he says that, in his book title, The Subtle Art of Not Giving an F. So this is where we need to prioritize, is succumbing to stuttering worth all this emotional debris, or trying to be authentic about our stuttering. I think this is freedom. So this article talks about the behavioral and social debris. And it describes us as people who stutter, avoidance and isolation, the strategic withdrawal from social interactions, avoiding specific words or letting others speak for them to prevent embarrassing moments, the mask of fluency, the exhausting effort to hide the stutter, which creates a false persona and prevents authentic connection with others. Not only, as an aside, not only authentic, prevents authentic connection with others, but definitely it prevents us from making an authentic connection with ourselves. And when we spend so much time trying to mask and hide our stuttering, we really don't know who we are. We're in just survival mode. Like what I wrote in my recent book, Surviving Stuttering, An Emotional Roller Coaster Ride. And then in internalized negativity, accepting the rude behavior, impatience, or bullying of others as deserved, leading to a distorted sense of self. Exhaustion. Communicative burnout. I have difficulty with this word, communicative burnout. The immense mental and physical energy required to navigate a world designed for fluent speakers. It is exhausting. It's exhausting when we try to mask our stuttering. 3, metaphors to describe the experience. Tangled headphones. A description of trying to speak while thoughts are tangled, causing words to get stuck. A bumpy river, describing the flow of conversation as unpredictable with sudden jarring blocks. Frozen or trapped, feeling like the brain wants to say a word, but the mouth is locked, with the person looking for an exit that isn't there. The iceberg, the physical block, is the tip, while the emotional damage, the fear, anxiety, shame, lies hidden underneath. Now, the worst scenario is this long-term psychological impact. Trauma, similar to post-traumatic stress disorder. The repeated experience of negative, failed, or ridicule speaking situations can cause long-term care emotional trauma. That goes without questions based on my own lived experience. The black sheep syndrome, a deep-seated feeling of being different, isolated, or not fitting in, often starting in childhood. Grief, grieving the loss of a carefree childhood, or the perceived loss of the ability to communicate effortlessly. And this is all this emotional debris also results in lost opportunity to really fully actively participate in life. So addressing this debris requires shifting focus from just fixing the speech to fostering acceptance, self-compassion, and reducing the fear of negative evaluations of others. So this is a wonderful art article, and it's on, you can find this on Google, and it's entitled "How to Describe the Emotional Debris of Stuttering." So I'm going to take another break to pay some bills.
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Hi, everybody. I'm back. And for those listeners who are joining me, I'm talking about the emotional debris of stuttering, the emotional, psychological, physical debris, and spiritual debris of stuttering. But before I continue my theme this morning, I'm going to make a public service announcement. Now, many of you are also aware that I am the chair of the Newfoundland Labrador Stuttering Association and a person who stutters. Our mission as the Newfoundland Labrador Stuttering Association is advocacy and support for preschool, school-age children, adolescents, adults, and seniors who stutters, and our families. And our objectives is raising awareness, acceptance, and understanding of stuttering. So, as many of you are aware as well, on the weekend of August 21st to the 23rd at the Delta Hotel in St. John's, the NLSA, for short, will be welcoming the global community and our allies to our first joint Canadian Stuttering Association and the Newfoundland Labrador Stuttering Association At Home with Stuttering Conference. And this is a groundbreaking event. This is a first for us. So to ensure success of this groundbreaking conference, we appreciate the Newfoundland Labrador's help by actively promoting this conference within your communities. I mean, so seriously, get ready for an unforgettable East Coast experience. Join the Canadian Stuttering Association and Newfoundland Labrador Stuttering Association at our 2026 conference, At Home with Stuttering, in picturesque St. John's, Newfoundland, Labrador, at the Delta Hotel from August 21 to 23rd, 2026. This year's theme, which I love this theme, At Home with Stuttering, invites us to reflect on what it means to feel truly at home, not only in a place, but within ourselves. At Home with Stuttering speaks to acceptance and a freedom to speak without fear or censorship. The conference details, for conference details, check out stutter.ca, and this has been Newfoundland Labrador Stuttering Association website about details. This has been a public service announcement of 93.5 CHMR FM. And there's some important dates for you to pencil in. So we have early bird registration rates, which ends June 28th, and special hotel rates at the Delta available until July 22nd. So this is a very important conference, and I really sort of encourage people, I know people are getting ready now to making summer plans, but it'd be great if you can pencil in this conference, because this is a great opportunity for the Newfoundland Labrador community as a whole to build capacity, to gain understanding and insight into what stuttering is. And it's going to be a fun conference, and through listening to the lived experiences of the people who stutter, researchers, teachers, families, speech language pathologists, but by interacting with the attendees, you will leave there feeling like champions and becoming allies of the stuttering community in Newfoundland. And as I often feel that the stuttering community in Newfoundland is a forgotten, neglected, and marginalized community. So this conference in August is an opportunity to change this narrative to marginalized and neglected community to a no more forgotten, marginalized, and neglected community. But we need your support. We need people to attend this conference because it's so vitally important.
Okay, so just pencil this in, and all details are on the Newfoundland Labrador Studying Association website and the Canadian Studying Association website. Okay, so now I'll continue for a few minutes with my theme this morning about studying degree. Now I mentioned the whenever part of the stuttering degree is whenever we struggle, we have a bad day of stuttering or a bad experience or a minute of stuttering, we really sort of get down on ourselves. We really do. Which adds to the, I guess, the avalanche of stuttering debris. And this is, the word for this is rumination. R-U-M-I-N-A-T-I-O-N. And there's another article here which really explains what rumination means. Adults who stutter often report higher levels of rumination, which is repetitive and negative thinking about past conversations. Compared to non-stuttering peers, particularly following challenging communicative scenarios, the post-event processing can increase anxiety, depression, and social isolation, acting as a feedback loop that perpetuates negative self-evaluation, according to studies published in the Science Direct and this article from the informed SLP, speech language pathologist. So the key connections between rumination and stuttering. Post-event processing. Individuals who stutter often dwell on specific moments of stuttering, playing them over in their minds, which is a key component of social anxiety and a common experience for many who stutter. Cognitive and emotional impact. Rumination is not just about the stutter itself, but involves excessive unproductive focus on how one was perceived or what they should have said. Also report researchers from the informed SLP. Anxiety and avoidance. This cycle can lead to increased communication anxiety and, in some cases, experimental avoidance, where the person avoids speaking situations to prevent the need for future rumination, as highlighted by a study in the NIH and another from PubMed Central. Working memory. While some studies suggest that adults who stutter may face unique challenges with cognitive load and holding negative information, evidence is mixed regarding whether this direct causes higher rumination. So some of the management strategies, therapies like cognitive behavioral therapy, CBT, and mindfulness are used to help individuals break the cycle of negative thoughts, according to research from the National Institute of Health. Well, everyone ruminates occasionally, but those who stutter is often tied to the distress and social pressure associated with speech disfluency, says researchers in the study on Science Direct and this YouTube video. So, what is the root cause of rumination? This habit often stems from underlying factors, such as anxiety-producing experiences, embarrassing experiences, unresolved trauma, or negative thought patterns. So, what causes this rumination? You know, it's all part of the debris of stuttering. It's sort of this avalanche of debris, how we sort of perceived, how people are viewing us, the past experiences and present experience of being stigmatized, stereotyped. Communication effects, not being respected, discarded.
So when we experience all these negative responses, stereotypes, it sort of affects us emotionally, psychologically, and then we get down on ourselves. So this is all part of the root cause of rumination. And I'll talk about, we should have, it all adds up to increasing social anxiety. So what is social anxiety? Social anxiety characterized by a fear of being negatively evaluated by others has been highlighted as a key driver of post-event processing in clinical and non-clinical populations. Post-event processing is both a symptom and perpetrator of social anxiety. Individuals with high social anxiety may be more likely to engage in post-event processing, which can also lead to increased anticipatory anxiety. Avoidance and escape strategies and helpful thoughts and unhelpful thoughts and beliefs, thus perpetuating the cycle. I'll get to practice this word later. For persons who stutter, this relationship may also be influenced by stuttering-related reactions and perceptions, specifically to the communication event. Clarifying the relative contributions of social anxiety and stuttering-related factors are post-event processing in adults who stutter would fill a conceptual gap in social anxiety frameworks for persons who stutter and inform clinical practice. So this article also talks about self-compassion and post-event processing. And this is where we as people who stutter need to be more compassionate about towards ourselves, more passionate and also more forgiving, which is often a challenge for us as people who stutter. Self-compassion, defined by a supportive and caring attitude toward the self during difficult moments. It composed of three primary components: mindful awareness of thoughts and feelings, self-kindness, supportive thought and action directed towards the self, and common humanity. For example, the perspective that one is not alone. Trait self-compassion refers to an individual's general, relatively consistent tendency to treat themselves with or without compassion. State self-compassion is one's in-the-moment response to a specific situation and the degree to which that response is characterized by kindness, care, and concern. By nature, state self-compassion can fluctuate depending on the moment and the context. So there's so much through this emotional debris of stuttering. And I came across this another area, a circumlocution in stuttering, circumlocution in stuttering. I'm continuously learning more and more things about stuttering. So what is circumlocution in stuttering? Another word I'll have to practice. Circumlocution. This is a secondary, often conscious avoidance behavior where the speaker talks around a feared word or sound to hide their stutter. Instead of stuttering on a target word, like park, the speaker substitutes it with a different word or phrase, the place where with the swings. And this is called word substitution for a person who stutters. We know in advance when we're talking that certain words will out us as people who stutter. So we do a lot of word substitution. And for example, if we have a fear around the word park, P-A-R-K,
The speaker substitutes it with a different word or phrase, like, as I just mentioned, the place where the swings are. So key aspects of the circumlocution in stuttering. I think I'm starting to pronounce it better now. Avoidance mechanism. It is a static use to prevent getting stuck on difficult sound or words. Covert stuttering. Common in covert or hidden stuttering, where the speaker tries to appear fluent, often leading to increased psychological distress, anxiety, or fear of speaking. But this is not only associated with covert stuttering, it's also associated with overt stuttering as well, because there are times when overt stutterers, people who do not hide their stuttering, but in occasions they do hide their stuttering. And the characteristics of circumlocution. It involves using filler words, hum, leg, substituting words or changes the sentence and structure to avoid anticipated disfluency. The impact, while it may be temporarily hide the stutter, it can make communication feel exhausting, less directed, and may lead to higher overall impact on a person's life. So really, it's obvious how these words sort of escalate the impact, the emotional impact when we're trying to hide our stuttering. And so all I can say is that based on my lived experience, it's so important for us to really sort of be authentic about ourselves, to reevaluate what's important for us, and to really sort of be authentic about this. So I'll have to close now, but until next week now, in closing, my deepest wish for you is not for all of us challenged with our own individual block, is to not allow our blocks to define who you are and not allow our blocks to prevent you from living happy, fulfilling lives. So until next week, I'll see you next Friday. Take care, and thanks for listening this morning.

0: From New York and Sheffield, England, this is Democracy Now!
1: If we need to negotiate with bombs, we'll negotiate with bombs. And we're very good at it.
0: The U.S. is threatening to return to all-out war with Iran after 2 days of trading missile and drone strikes across the region. Have negotiations failed? We'll get the latest. Then it's the opening day of the FIFA World Cup, hosted across North America. Today's opener is in Mexico.
2: This has been one of the most expensive World Cups in history, with tickets that are practically inaccessible to the working class population here in the country. And on top of that, there are social movements, teachers, unions, protests in the street of Mexico, making demands in this moment where the world's attention is on the country.
0: We'll go to Mexico and to Philadelphia to talk about ISIS presence at the game and how immigrant communities in the U.S. are preparing for the games. And to Paris to speak to former professional soccer player Jules Boykoff, author of Red Card, the 2026 World Cup, Sports Washing, and the FIFA Greed Machine. And finally, will Congress reauthorize a controversial part of the Foreign Intelligence Surveillance Act before it expires on Friday? We'll talk to Cindy Cohen of the Electronic Frontier Foundation. Her new book is called Privacy's Defender, My 30-Year Fight Against Digital Surveillance. All that and more coming up. Welcome to Democracy Now!, democracynow.org, The War and Peace Report. I'm Nermeen Sheikh in New York with Amy Goodman in Sheffield, England. The U.S. has struck Iran for a second day in a row, and President Trump is threatening more strikes as hopes for an imminent deal to end the war are fading. In retaliation, Iran said it launched missiles at the U.S. Fifth Fleet in Bahrain, as well as air bases in Kuwait and Jordan. Iran has also declared the complete closure of the Strait of Hormuz. Iran's foreign ministry says the U.S. strikes have rendered the ceasefire, quote, practically meaningless. On Wednesday, Defense Secretary Pete Hegseth threatened more strikes.
3: President Trump, he's willing to go back and fight as necessary, but has given Iran an open hand to make this deal. It's right there. They have that chance. They're choosing to play games. They're choosing to tap. If they want to tap, then the president will turn to the War Department. If we need to negotiate with bombs, we'll negotiate with bombs. And we're very good at it.
0: Hegseth was speaking during a visit to Guantanamo, the U.S. military base in Cuba. During his visit, Hegseth also said the Pentagon is, quote, postured for any possible contingency in Cuba, which is facing escalating threats from the Trump administration. A U.S. attack on a tanker off the coast of Oman has killed three Indian sailors. U.S. Central Command said the ship was targeted for attempting to transport oil from Iran in violation of the U.S. blockade. The U.N.'s International Maritime Organization condemned the U.S. strike. The father of one of the sailors spoke to a reporter in India after learning his son had been killed after being at sea for over 8 months.
4: We were informed that a bomb had been dropped on the ship. What information have you received? We were informed that my son...
0: India has summoned a senior U.S. diplomat to lodge a, quote, strong protest over the attack on the tanker. Amnesty International has accused Israel of ethnic cleansing as part of a, quote, brutal campaign to forcibly displace Palestinians and expand its control over land in the West Bank. Amnesty described the campaign as state-led and not just driven by rogue settlers. Amnesty is calling on nations to halt trade, cooperation, and investment relations that enable what it describes as Israel's, quote, unlawful occupation, apartheid, and ethnic cleansing. The Amnesty report was released on Wednesday, one day after Israeli settlers attacked the historic Christian village of Taiba in the West Bank. Settlers set fire to parts of the village and then attempted to block Palestinians from putting out the blazes. This is Father Bashar Fawadli, the parish priest of Taiba.
5: They forbidden us to arrive to the fire to turn it off. Arrive there, I want to make something very special for our people, to protect them. But we shooting three times, we arrived to the area. There is attacks by the settlers, and they also attacked our people. They stolen the phones, and they attacked also the cars.
0: On Wednesday morning, the FBI conducted a number of raids in Michigan targeting 8 pro-Palestinian activists who've been indicted on federal charges for allegedly threatening University of Michigan officials as part of a campaign to push the school to divest from Israel. The Michigan chapter of the Council on American-Islamic Relations condemned the arrests as an attempt to, quote, chill speech on campuses. In Northern Ireland, police in Belfast deployed water cannons to quell a second night of anti-immigration riots. 16 people were arrested, 12 police officers were injured. The unrest began earlier this week after an asylum seeker from Sudan was charged with attempted murder in a stabbing attack. In recent days, masked men have been seen attempting to burn families out of their homes. In one incident, 4 masked men reportedly chased a nurse of color into the Ulster Hospital. Hilary Benn, the UK Northern Ireland Secretary, condemned the violence as, quote, racist thuggery. Benn said a, quote, sense of terror and fear has spread among immigrant families in the area. U.S. inflation hit its highest level in 3 years. The Consumer Price Index rose at an annual rate of 4.2% in May. Energy prices accounted for more than 60% of the monthly increase, driven by the U.S.-Israeli war on Iran, which has disrupted oil supplies through the Strait of Hormuz. Gas prices are now up more than 40% compared to a year ago. President Trump dismissed the latest inflation data.
6: Are you concerned, Mr. President, about the latest inflation number which came out this morning? Could that be a...
7: No, I love it. The numbers were great. You know what I really love? I love the inflation.
0: Senator Elizabeth Warren responded to Trump writing online, "So there you have it. President Trump loves that you're paying higher prices." A new report from New Jersey health inspectors finds bad employee hygiene, unclean surfaces, and poor food shortage at the ICE jail known as Delaney Hall in Newark, New Jersey. The report is based on an inspection of Delaney Hall last month when inspectors were only given access to food service areas. Immigrants detained at Delaney Hall have launched a hunger and labor strike to protest inhumane conditions and demand their release, while protesters gathered outside in support. Clashes have repeatedly broken out between demonstrators and ICE agents. On Monday, educator and YouTube star Ms. Rachel paid a visit to the children of parents detained at Delaney Hall. On Wednesday, Ms. Rachel delivered over 500 packets of letters and pictures from immigrants detained at the ICE jail in Dilley, Texas, to Congress members, as well as a letter from herself urging Congress to end family detention and separation. This is Ms. Rachel.
8: I wanted to let you know that I'm at the Capitol in Washington, D.C., and I have your words right here and your letters, and I am delivering them to members of Congress because they need to hear your voices. Your voices are so valuable. You have human rights, and your rights should never be violated, and no child should ever be in detention, and we need to end family detention. And I'm sending you so much love, and I'm always going to stand with you.
0: A new report from the Government Accountability Office has found sweeping failures at Camp East Montana, which is the federal government's largest ICE jail located in Fort Bliss in El Paso, Texas. The facility holds up to 5,000 detainees. Among the violations detailed in the report, a security guard lost a loaded firearm inside the facility, immigrants with HIV and diabetes were left untreated, a contractor skipped required TB skin tests and instead used questionnaires. Detained immigrants were even offered cookies to clean their units. According to the GAO, the facility wasted up to $11.5 million of taxpayer funds during its first 2 weeks of operation last year. Back in March, Camp East Montana also faced a measles outbreak. U.S. measles cases have now topped 2,000 for the second straight year, but experts think the real number is about three times higher. The CDC confirmed cases across 38 states and Washington, D.C., with the majority among children and teenagers. About 92% of cases involve people who are unvaccinated or whose vaccination status is unknown. A poll by the Kaiser Family Foundation found that 20% of adults believe the false claim that the measles vaccine is more dangerous than the disease itself. This comes as the New York Times reports Health and Human Services Secretary Robert F. Kennedy Jr. has demonstrated little interest in managing his sprawling department as he focuses on food and vaccine policies. The report says Kennedy rarely attends weekly meetings held by the chiefs of HHS's 13 operating divisions. When he does attend, according to colleagues who spoke with the Times, he often appears disengaged and spends the time scrolling on his phone. And those are some of the headlines. This is Democracy Now!, democracynow.org, The War and Peace Report. I'm Nermeen Sheikh in New York.
9: And I am Amy Goodman in Sheffield, England, where the documentary about Democracy Now! Steal the Story, Please! Is screening at the Sheffield DocFest. It'll screen next week at Docs Ireland in Belfast. We welcome all of our viewers and listeners around the world.
0: The U.S. has struck Iran for a second day in a row, and President Trump is threatening more strikes as hopes for an immediate peace deal are fading. In retaliation, Iran has claimed it launched missiles at the U.S. Fifth Fleet in Bahrain, as well as at air bases in Kuwait and Jordan. Iran has also declared the complete closure of the Strait of Hormuz, despite claims by the U.S. that it now effectively controls the strait. Iran's foreign ministry says the U.S. strikes have rendered the ceasefire, quote, practically meaningless. On Wednesday, Defense Secretary Pete Hegseth threatened more strikes.
3: President Trump, he's willing to go back and fight as necessary, but has given Iran an open hand to make this deal. It's right there. They have that chance. They're choosing to play games. They're choosing to tap. If they want to tap, then the president will turn to the War Department. If we need to negotiate with bombs, we'll negotiate with bombs.
9: Count me out.
3: And we're very good at it.
9: To talk about this and more, we go to Cambridge, Massachusetts, where we're joined by Rami Khoury, Palestinian-American journalist, distinguished public policy fellow at the American University of Beirut. He's also a non-resident senior fellow at the Arab Center, Washington, D.C. Rami, welcome back to Democracy Now! So you have Hegseth saying we need to negotiate with bombs, we will negotiate with bombs, and we are very good at it. Can you talk about the significance of what has happened? Can you really say negotiations have broken down? President Trump has said dozens of times that we're very near a deal.
10: Thank you for having me, Amy. The negotiations have not broken down. They've been going on almost nonstop for several months now. The Qataris are getting more involved, the Pakistanis and others. The Americans have focused, as Hegseth said, have focused on the military side of things. And the military side of things is a huge stalemate. And the U.S. finds itself a bit in a corner. It can attack ferociously, as the Israelis can in Lebanon and throughout the region. But the military power of Israel and the U.S. has not achieved any of their serious political objectives. And this is a big disappointment to them, an embarrassment to them, but they don't know what to do. They're not negotiating seriously, and they just keep up the bravado of the attacks and the bombs and all of that. I think the historic reality that before us is that Iran and Hezbollah have checked the U.S. and Israel in so many dimensions on the military side and forced them to come back to the negotiating table at some point and do a serious negotiations to address the underlying issues.
0: And Professor Khoury, I mean, if we could talk a little bit more about the negotiations. Trump, of course, had said that it would have to pay the price, Iran would have to pay the price for taking too long to to negotiate a deal, saying Iran was, quote, playing us for suckers. The last time that Iran and the U.S. Spoke directly, I believe, was in April, but talks have been continuing through intermediaries. If you could say what it is we know about the status of the talks at the moment and whether there is any expectation that Iran and the U.S. will resume the talks they had in Islamabad in April.
10: Well, I don't think it makes a huge amount of difference if they're sitting in the same room or if they're negotiating through Pakistan, Qatar, and others. The important point is they're narrowing down the differences between them, and they're narrowing down the points that they can agree on. And they seem to, they almost had an agreement a couple of weeks ago to have a ceasefire, a full ceasefire for 60 days, and then negotiate the trickiest part, which is the nuclear issue and maybe some of the money that the U.S. Is withholding, and sanctions. There are issues that still have to be negotiated, but they both want to stop the war for sure. Netanyahu doesn't want to stop the war. They want to expand it, and they're doing that in Lebanon. So I think we're going to see this situation continue, where the U.S. talks to the various negotiators, maybe sits with the Iranians again, which would be a good thing. But at the same time, the really big dynamic, the big issue now, is the relationship between Israel and the United States. Israel has made it clear that it's not going to do what the U.S. tells it. Trump says he's in charge. The fact is, we don't know who's in charge. And if Israel is allowed to get away with continuing to attack Lebanon as it's doing, along with all the other stuff it's doing in Palestine, then this is a very bad sign for the whole Middle East. But these are all big issues, and none of them are clear. This is what's perplexing about this situation. And there's multiple war fronts, political, economic, sanctions, trade, aid, all kinds of different levels, different issues with different partners. And each of the actors, the Americans and the Netanyahu and the Iranians, they're all playing to different audiences at the same time. It's extremely a multi-layered, multi-dimensional, and this is one of the things that makes it so hard. And nobody's in charge. Trump wants to give the impression that he's in charge, but clearly he's not. He doesn't know what to do. They don't know how to get out of this, and they don't know how to bring the rein in the Israelis. So I expect we're going to see a continuation of these tit-for-tat military strikes. It's fascinating that they each have hit each other. Israel, Hezbollah, Iran, and the U.S., they attack each other, do an attack, and then say, okay, we did it, and that's it. So these are not serious military assaults. What is serious is the total blockade on the Straits of Hormuz now, which is in place, and the Iranian announcement that they've created what they call a regional resistance belt with Yemen and Hezbollah and others all together, working much more closely together. And of course, remember that Iran attacked Israel because Israel attacked Beirut about a week ago. So that makes it even more complicated. And this is, again, the situation where the U.S. and the Israelis are not clear about how to resolve this. They've never faced an adversary like Iran, or a group of adversaries like Iran and its allies in the resistance belt.
9: You know, in a moment, Rami, we're going to be talking about the World Cup opening today. It's the first time a host country is at war with a participating country, right? The United States versus Iran. But before we go, I did want to ask you about those three Indian sailors who were killed when the U.S. struck a tanker in the Strait of Hormuz. And as you mentioned, Iranian news agency is saying Iran's going to shut it down tight, the Strait of Hormuz, and what this effect will have. But first, the sailors.
10: Well, the World Cup being hosted by the U.S., Mexico, and Canada, where the U.S. is getting most of the limelight, is a continuation of the kind of racist, militaristic, imperial attitude that the United States has adopted in the Middle East with the confrontation with Iran, with the Israeli, Lebanese, Palestinian confrontations. And they're showing the same thing with the World Cup, banning a very highly respected Somali referee, not allowing some of the coaches to come in or some of the players. This is typical imperial, racist, colonial behavior taken to a new stage. And most of the world is pretty much disgusted by this, but they just have to play along with it. They can't stop it. And in terms of what's going on in the Middle East, the ban on the closure of Hormuz, as the Iranians say they've done, will probably be reacted to. The U.S. will react to this, and they have their blockade of ships, and they're attacking. So they're attacking ships, as you mentioned, the three Indians who died, and this is a continuation again of the American attitude that we have a huge military, we can hit anybody anywhere in the world anytime we want, and they can. They have this incredible power, but they can't use that power yet. They haven't learned how to use their military power for constructive diplomatic purposes. And this is being proven once more in Iran, and the Iranians are replying not on military terms because they can't match the U.S. or Israel, but they're replying more on economic terms and spreading the pain to other countries in the region and hitting the U.S. wherever it has assets in the region.
0: We're going to have to leave it there. Rami Khoury, Palestinian-American journalist and distinguished public policy fellow at the American University of Beirut. He's also a non-resident senior fellow at the Arab Center, Washington, D.C. Coming up, we look at the start of the World Cup. Stay with us.

0: Barrio Tropical by Jose Miguel Ortegon Tovar. This is Democracy Now! I'm Narmeen Sheikh in New York with Amy Goodman in Sheffield, England. The FIFA Men's World Cup kicks off today with two games in Mexico. Mexico plays South Africa in Mexico City, and South Korea takes on the Czech Republic in Guadalajara. This will be the biggest World Cup in history, with teams from 48 countries playing over 100 games in 16 host cities across three countries, Canada, Mexico, and the United States. This is also the first time a host nation is at war with a participating country, the United States and Iran.
1: Policies from the Trump administration, as well as the Football Federation, FIFA, are making the people's game more inaccessible than ever. There's already the most expensive World Cup in history, this is. And Trump's harsh immigration policies are having a chilling effect on the games. There are 39 countries that are under either a full or partial travel ban, four of which, Iran, Haiti, Cote d'Ivoire, the Ivory Coast, and Senegal, are expected to play in the World Cup. Earlier this week, New York City Mayor Zoran Mamdani commented on the mounting barriers faced by the World Cup fans and soccer players from countries facing Trump's travel ban and visa restrictions.
2: The World Cup is supposed to be a celebration of the world as a whole, and some of the decisions that we've seen been taken by the federal administration, be it the denial of visas for journalists from certain countries or the rejection of a visa for a coach of a team, as well as single-day visas for specific foreign national teams, this is anathema to what this tournament is supposed to be about. If we cannot even allow the players, the teams, and the journalists covering those teams to come into this city in this country, then it begs a larger question about our commitment to the spirit of this tournament.
0: On Wednesday, President Trump described the 2026 World Cup as the, quote, most successful World Cup they've had. He was later questioned by a journalist over the visa restrictions.
3: Some people are afraid that it's going to be harder and harder to get visas to come from outside.
4: Can you we're working on it very closely to make sure the right people come into our country.
3: Right.
1: Among those affected are at least 15 officials and support staff for the Iranian team, forcing the team to train in Tijuana, Mexico, instead of in the U.S., and the Somali referee Omar Artan, who is denied entry into the United States. He was going to be the first Somali referee to officiate in a World Cup game, but there's this breaking news. Canada has invited him to referee in Canada for the World Cup. For more on all of this, we'll be joined by three guests as thousands of protesters are expected to disrupt the opening game of the World Cup in Mexico City. We'll be joined there by Jose Luis Canado Ceja of Dropsite News. And amidst rising fears of immigration raids in cities hosting the World Cup, we'll be joined from Philadelphia by Nalini Stamp of the Working Families Party and Our COPA. But first to Paris, France, where we're joined by Jules Boykoff, author of Red Card, the 2026 World Cup, Sports Washing, and the FIFA Greed Machine, as well as Kicking, a memoir about his former life as a professional soccer player. He represented the U.S. on the men's U23 national soccer team in international competition. Jules, welcome back to Democracy Now! Why don't you just introduce us to this first day of the game and the contradictions we see between the people's game and the massive sums people have to pay for tickets, the fact that it's the first time that a host country is at war with a participating country and the restrictions the U.S. has put on Iran. ICE, lay it out for us.
5: The 2026 World Cup arrives wrapped in a paradox. On one hand, there will be more teams participating than ever before. 48 countries from around the world. On the other hand, this World Cup is shaping up to be one of extreme exclusion. Working class fans basically have no chance of buying a ticket to these games because of the exorbitant prices. You've got people from countries like Iran, Senegal, Cote d'Ivoire, Haiti, who have absolutely zero chance of getting a visa for this tournament. And you have people who have chosen not to come to the United States because they fear getting scooped up by immigration and customs enforcement. So this is a tournament that's supposed to bring the world together. But instead, what we're seeing in the lead up to this game is that you have a tournament of fear. You have a World Cup of exclusion, and you have a World Cup of chaos. And the two main chaos agents to be aware of here are, one, President Donald Trump of the United States. He has made it absolutely clear that this World Cup is key to his political legacy. And he's used sports to his political advantage more than any president in recent history. The second culprit that's injecting chaos here is FIFA and its president Gianni Infantino. FIFA has cranked up the prices for this, essentially putting it out of the reach of many ticket buyers, trying to squeegee as much money as possible out of world soccer fans around the world. And essentially, FIFA is treating Canada, Mexico, and the United States like its own private cash machine. And this has placed a real pall over this event that is supposed to be festive and happy. And it's also made this the most politically combustible World Cup in recent memory. And that's really saying something.
0: And Jules, this is the first World Cup to be held in the U.S. in 32 years. If you could explain how World Cup host countries are selected, and in this case, there are three, and also the fact of this ticket pricing, which is really, truly, as you said, exorbitant. Who sets the prices of the tickets?
5: Okay, so for starters, to get the World Cup, you have to put forth a bid. And you can access the bid that the United States, Canada, and Mexico put forth. And when you read it, it's all rainbows and unicorns and free transportation to people at these matches in the United States. Obviously, much has changed since then. And that's kind of an ingrained problem with these events, is that these bids come arrive with all sorts of promises that aren't actually delivered. In terms of the prices for tickets, there's two markets that to be aware of. The first one is controlled by FIFA entirely, and they're using something called dynamic pricing to assign value to these tickets. Dynamic kind of sounds nice, right? It's not nice if you're buying a ticket to the World Cup. That means they're trying to extract the maximum they can out of the ticket buyer. And that's why you're seeing for the World Cup final tickets in the range of like $11,000, whereas only 4 years earlier, the highest priced ticket for the final in Qatar was $1,600. On the secondary market, so when somebody buys a ticket and resells it, in the United States, there's no limit what they can charge. And FIFA loves this because FIFA snatches 15% from the seller and 15% from the buyer for every ticket sold. So I saw a ticket online recently going for $11 million. Now, I'm not saying they're going to sell that for that price, but if they did, FIFA would walk away with some $3.5 million for one ticket alone. And so if you think

0: now the latest news, Canada says, oh, you can ref up here.
1: Yes, absolutely. Let's start with Omar Abdul-Qadir Artan, who was in fact excluded by the United States. And this was really a shame because it's too bad that the people didn't step up in this moment, other referees, and say, we're not going to referee matches unless our colleague is included. This is an award-winning referee who won the men's award for the entire continent of Africa. I would love for FIFA to have a stronger spot when it comes to these matters and stand up for this referee, because this is a horrific situation that we're dealing with. In terms of Iran, and by the way, if you have soccer fans cheering for a referee when they come back home, that's really saying something, I think. But then you have Iran right now, and this is just an epic fail on the part of the Trump administration, a strategic blunder in a major way. And here's what I mean by that. President Trump should be opening his arms wide to the players from Iran, because if you look at the recent history of Iran playing in international matches, you'll see that those Iranian players have taken the opportunity to do things that are critiques of their government at home. So, for example, the last World Cup in Qatar, you had Team Melli, as they're known, the Iranian team, not sing the national anthem in their opening match, thereby signaling to activists back home that they were on their side. More recently, the women's national team from Iran traveled to Australia, where two of them claimed political asylum, again, sending a message to people back home. And so this is a major own goal for the Trump administration, in addition to just being very much against the spirit of what this event is supposed to be.
2: So I'd like to bring in Jose Luis Granado Ceja. You're covering Latin America for Dropsite News and also the co-host of Soberania. If you could tell us, you are in Mexico City. The first match of the World Cup is happening there. If you could describe what the situation is on the ground and also talk about this. We spoke about it earlier with Jules. How much tickets cost there and the protests surrounding the cup?
3: So here in Mexico, the conversation has been, are these protests that are happening right now as we speak in the streets of Mexico City, which include a sit-down protest by a dissident teachers union called La Cente, or if they're going to affect the actual event? Now, the messaging from the government has been that no, everything is going to proceed as normal. There have been negotiations. Just yesterday, they were in closed-doors negotiations with the Secretary of the Interior, or La Secretaria de Gobernación, here in Mexico for 6 hours to try to reach an agreement. It's not clear as of yet. It's the morning of the opening match and we still don't know. But of course, yes, here, you know, soccer is the most popular sport by far. And the people who love this sport are not going to be able to attend the games. They have been extraordinarily inaccessible to the population. And unfortunately, because also of these protests and maybe the Fan Fest, which is going to take place, the main one in the Zócalo. Anybody who's been to Mexico City knows this massive public square. There's a huge screen there, but right now it's totally is surrounded by high fences in order to keep the demonstrators out. I think it's important to mention these demonstrations, of course, are legitimate. The protesters are highlighting the important issues. In the case of the teachers, they're asking for a repeal of a 2007 neoliberal law, which essentially privatized pensions in Mexico. They're also asking for wage increases. We've seen other collectives come together. The mothers of disappeared people have been protesting, trying to reach the stadium in the far south of the city. Other groups have been trying to use this occasion that the world's attention is on Mexico as the host, as one of the three hosts and the country that will have the opening match here, to highlight their issues. And I think it's a perfectly legitimate thing. The challenge, though, is that there are also reactionary forces. There are anti-popular groups who are trying to latch on to these protests, who are trying to create this scene as if there is chaos happening in Mexico. It's not the case. I did a little walk through downtown Mexico City to see how things are like. You know, things are calm. I happen to talk to many visitors who are here, who already have arrived here in Mexico to enjoy the festivities. And they all said that they're more than happy to take part in everything that's going to be available to them. They, of course, understand that there are social issues happening here in Mexico that are, you know, leading to these kinds of protests. But the expectation is that at least there will be a sense of calm, that there won't be disruptive events to affect the enjoyment of the opening match here in Mexico.
0: And Jose Luis, if you could also talk about the Mexican

0: President Claudia Sheinbaum's response, both to the protests of the teachers and the others and the indigenous people about the disappeared, using this as a moment to highlight that issue, and President Sheinbaum's solidarity with the Iranian team and the deal that was worked out that they could train in Tijuana.
1: Yes, of course. So actually, the Iranian ambassador to Mexico made the proposal actually to have the games for that involved the Iranian team be played in Mexico. It seemed perfectly reasonable, and it was actually something that President Claudia Sheinbaum embraced. Ultimately, it was FIFA who said that that wasn't going to be possible, that they would play in the United States. We know that some of the trainers, some of the staff have not been issued visas, and that they're forced to fly in and fly out immediately. But certainly here, also the Mexican population has embraced the Iranian team. There were crowds waiting for them to receive them in Tijuana. So it's a very different attitude here in Mexico. There is this, you know, this embrace of the idea, which is a good idea on the surface of it, that this should be an occasion for us to come together and to celebrate, you know, the world's game. But again, you know, the challenge has been that there are geopolitical considerations at play here. The response from the government in terms of some of these protests, in the case of the teachers, has been pretty much that the government in this moment cannot afford to comply with the demands of the teachers union, essentially to renationalize the pensions. There are different programs that essentially top up the pensions, and they've kind of been consistently emphasizing this as an alternative to this, just because, you know, the here in Mexico, since the election of López Obrador and now with Claudia Sheinbaum, it is a policy that's called Republican austerity, which is basically trying to keep spending down to focus on social programs, to focus on investment in infrastructure. Claudia Sheinbaum in particular has made a big investment, a big bet on investing in healthcare, for example. And so, you know, for to be able to comply to this, it would essentially require a fiscal reform. And the government argues that just the conditions aren't in place for anything like that in this moment. In response to some of these other movements, of course, you know, there have been long-standing tables, places of dialogue with the mothers of the disappeared, with the parents of the disappeared 4-3 students from Ayotzinapa. We still don't actually have all the facts in terms of what happened, why were they disappeared, what happened to them. And of course, so that is ongoing. And so this is a moment where, you know, it makes sense to me that these kinds of groups would try to take advantage of the opportunity to highlight these issues. But like I said initially, the concern is that we've seen previously here in Mexico, for example, the so-called Gen Z protests, the Gen Z protests that were happening here, were actually a AstroTurf campaign funded by right-wing oligarchs. And so we saw actually as well a bit of a parallel in the case of Brazil with the protests against Dilma Rousseff. You know, many of these start as genuine, legitimate protests, which obviously much of the population understands why they would take to the streets to bring these issues up, but they can be co-opted. And so one of the lines that the president has been insisting on, one of her messaging has been that, you know, they want to create this idea that there is chaos, that this is an unpopular government, and that's just not the case, right? I mean, if you look at the president's approval ratings, she enjoys 70-80% approval ratings in the country. So there is, I think, something more surreptitious at play here, that there are forces that are trying to take advantage of this opportunity.
2: Jose Luis, you mentioned that the mothers of the disappeared and the missing are basically trying to use this massive global event to draw attention to the disappeared, and just, you know, to give a sense of how enormous an issue this is. Mexico, first of all, has the highest number of missing and disappeared people in the world, around 130,000. International organizations have referred to this as a humanitarian emergency. So if you could talk about the people who are protesting, whether they're mothers or others, and what they hope will come out of this.
1: So, you know, there are these stickers, the Panini stickers, which are very, very popular. People actually meet up downtown Mexico City to exchange the ones that they do have, what they don't have. And actually, the mothers of the disappeared have done a very interesting protest in taking the image of these stickers and putting the faces of the disappeared as a means to say that, you know, all of this enthusiasm, all of this energy, all of this investment that is being made to have these games happen and happen successfully can also be used to find our missing children. And so that's been the one of the ways that they've been trying to communicate this message. And of course, you know, numerous human rights organizations have pointed to this. Some have called it a humanitarian crisis, and it is, you know, we're talking more than 100,000 people who have been disappeared. And this, of course, is a product of the decision way back in the government of Felipe Calderon to engage in a militarized response to the problem of organized crime in this country. And because these organized crime groups learned that, you know, it was easier to disappear somebody than face an investigation if they, you know, came upon the bodies of people. And so that's part of the reason why we're seeing so much. This is a legacy of some of the decisions made by previous governments in the same way that the World Cup is, right? This was a decision that was made in the Enrique Peña Nieto government. And I think in a lot of ways they're doing the best that they can to attend to a situation that they inherited. But I do think that there have been important improvements in terms of the policy of actually having state backing for this very critical mission of finding the disappeared, to give comfort to the mothers of people who have, you know, of disappeared people, in order to, you know, to make it a more robust system to improve. For example, the database was apparently very, very insufficient. There was all kinds of missing information. There's been a determined effort to try to attend to that, to make it more. And I do think that there needs to be more collaboration with some of these collectives. I think a lot of the mothers have come together on their own, you know, in a self-organized way, because they've been frustrated with the response from state-level authorities, from the federal government, in terms of not giving enough to be able to actually do the work. It's hard work. It's quite literally going out into fields where they suspect or they got a tip that there could be, you know, the body of somebody who had been disappeared, and digging through the dirt to try to find them. There is something called the Comisión Nacional de Búsqueda, or the National Search Commission, which is meant to accompany them. And there needs to be more of this kind of initiative to make sure that they feel like they really are accompanied. This is important for the state. The president has said so as much, to say that we, you know, this is a debt that we owe to society to attend to the needs of these mothers who simply want to know what happened to their children.
0: Jose Luis is speaking to us from Mexico City. We're going to go right now to Philadelphia to Nalini Stamp, Director of Mass Audience Engagement for Working Families Power with the Our COPA campaign. Nalini, thanks so much for joining us. So you have this World Cup set to be the largest sporting event in North American history. At the same time, you have this massive Trump immigrant crackdown. If you can explain to us what our COPA, what Working Families Power is calling for, and what you understand the agreement of ICE's presence around the stadium, around the United States, is right now.
3: Yes, well, thank you for having me. Our COPA is a joint initiative from Working Families Power and Mi Gente Support Committee, and we have one goal, is to keep the game beautiful. It's so important. This year, we have had so much issues with ICE, and we fundamentally believe that football unites us while ICE is dividing us. Folks have said it before that this is one of the most expensive World Cups. We need to keep it accessible and keep it within our communities. So what we're doing is making sure that people have safe places to gather, because joy is not a luxury. Joy is how a lot of our communities survive. So having safe watch parties, we're having free football clinics and soccer tournaments for people to actually enjoy in safety. There's been a lot of cases of ICE going to soccer fields, going to baseball fields, going where sporting events are happening, and snatching up children, snatching up communities. They've been inside of schools, where we know, and you know, in Minnesota, they took Aliyah Ramos, and this is something that a lot of people are fearing. They're fearing not just ICE presence at stadiums, which, look, in an international tournament, there are a lot of, you know, there are a lot of federal officials, especially from the Department of Homeland Security. But people are really, really afraid of them having raids, that ICE will go and raid communities where people are watching and gathering together. In most countries in the world, people just put up, and you just see it all over, you know, the city of New York last night, people are putting up, TVs to just watch it collectively. People will just say, here, come and see this in our village, in our town. And people are afraid to do that in the U.S. in the United States, because Donald Trump and Andrew Giuliani, who is his World Cup czar, is making it about them. They're making it a strongman show. And I fundamentally believe they do not want immigrant communities and communities who enjoy the beautiful game, like myself, who has been a fan of them wearing the 1994 U.S. Men's National Team World Cup kit. I was a fan of Tab Ramos then, who is a Latino immigrant, and they don't want us to have joy in this moment. And so right now what we're seeing is just high level of tensions. Last week, or 2 weeks ago, 2 weeks before today's start of the World Cup, the director of Homeland Security threatened to pull Customs and Border Patrol officers from Newark Airport because of what's happening at Delaney Hall, which is 8 miles away from what they're calling the New York, New Jersey Stadium, which is where the World Cup final will be played upon. So when we're, you know, our initiative with our COPA is to just make sure that people can enjoy and have a sense of joy and community and enjoy this. And we have two clear demands. We want to stop all ICE raids during this entirety of the World Cup during the next 39 days. And we want the travel ban lifted on the countries who are participating in the World Cup, on Haiti, on Cote d'Ivoire, on Senegal, Ivory Coast, on Senegal, and Haiti, because their fans deserve to be here. That is not a political move. It's a human move.
2: And Nalini, could you also talk about the fact that some cities in the U.S., Atlanta, Seattle, and L.A., the police have said they will not cooperate with ICE. What is the position of other cities?
3: Yes, a lot of folks have said that they won't cooperate with ICE. We have also seen in New York, folks have said that they won't cooperate with ICE. I think a lot of different cities are saying they will not cooperate with ICE. Unfortunately, there are cities who have a long history of ICE cooperation, in Houston with 287G programs, in Kansas City. And so it is something that we are making sure that every person who is here, who lives here, who celebrates and loves the beautiful game, have Know Your Rights tools. We have Know Your Rights tools on ourcopa.com. There has been lots of other programs that are just making sure. Zohra Mamdani, the mayor of New York, is doing his own Know Your Rights program in the city to make sure that anybody who's in New York or New Jersey has what they need to have Know Your Rights. So what I love about this is that, you know, communities are answering to keep each other safe, and we will keep each other safe as much as possible during these games. But the story should also be, I think a lot of the story is about Donald Trump and he wants it to be about him. We have to also make it about how communities are welcoming these teams. Here in Philadelphia, Ivory Coast played a free game to the public so that their fans could see, and their fans can't come from their home country, and it was packed at the Philadelphia Union Stadium. Folks in Virginia, Ghana, you know, the diaspora from Ghana welcomed the Ghana team with traditional instruments. People in New Jersey are welcoming Morocco and supporting them. We have to also show that people are celebrating right now.
2: Nalini Stamp is Director of Mass Audience Engagement for Working Families Power. Thank you so much for joining us. She's also with our COPA campaign. Jose Luis Granado Ceja covers Latin America for Dropsite News. And Jules Boykoff, author of Red Card, the 2026 World Cup, Sports Washing, and the FIFA Greed Machine. Thank you all for joining us. Coming up, will Congress reauthorize a controversial part of the Foreign Intelligence Surveillance Act before it expires on Friday?

0: in our midst by Montreal musician Paul Carnello. This is Democracy Now! I'm Nermeen Sheikh in New York with Amy Goodman in Sheffield, England. A key provision of the Foreign Intelligence Surveillance Act, or FISA, is said to expire on Friday unless it's reauthorized by Congress. Section 702 allows for the warrantless surveillance of foreign nationals believed to be outside of the U.S., but is highly controversial for inherently sweeping up and storing vast amounts of data from Americans, including emails, texts, and cell phone data. A bipartisan group of senators is opposing the reauthorization. President Trump has asked Congress to pass a short-term extension to buy time, which will be voted on today.
1: The push to reauthorize FISA has been complicated by Trump's selection of MAGA loyalist Bill Pulte as acting director of national intelligence, replacing Tulsi Gabbard. Pulte has no known background in intelligence. While serving as director of the Federal Housing Finance Agency, he used his position to target Trump's political enemies with criminal referrals over claims of mortgage fraud. Pulte will remain director of the Federal Housing Finance Agency and chair of Fannie Mae, Freddie Mac, while also serving as chief of intelligence. President Trump was asked by a reporter last week why he believes Pulte is the best person for the job.
2: Well, he's very smart. He's a person who's got high integrity, and it's an acting position. It's not a permanent. He's not going to be permanent because, you know, I don't think he'd want to be permanent. But he's a very smart guy, and he may find out some things about the rigged elections, et cetera, et cetera.
1: To talk about this and more, we're joined by Cindy Cohen, Executive Director of the Electronic Frontier Foundation, just written a new book, Privacy's Defender, My 30-Year Fight Against Digital Surveillance. She's joining us from San Francisco. Cindy, thanks so much for being with us. Can you explain what this controversial article is of FISA that has to be dealt with by tomorrow, and also talk about the significance of Pulte and his new role?
3: Sure. FISA Section 702 is a piece of the foreign surveillance law that has to be reauthorized every couple of years. And this reauthorization came up because some of you may recall the government was doing all of this illegally and off the books for many, many years. And after they got caught, Congress created some oversight, not enough. And one of the pieces of oversight was that this has to be reauthorized every couple of years so that Congress can take a look and see whether it's working well, whether more privacy protections are needed, or whether it should be continued at all. And so every time this comes up, there is a push by organizations like EFF, but also a bipartisan set of members in Congress to try to get some privacy protections in it. And right now, the central one is to require a warrant before searching this huge amount of data that is being collected by the NSA, especially for the FBI to need a warrant in order to search this for purposes. So that's the centerpiece of the fight right now, and that's why we have this periodic reauthorization. You know, the nomination of Bill Pulte is really I think it's a bit of a slap in the face of the national security folks who keep saying that this is a really important and serious program that could never, you know, would never be misused and is only going after stopping foreign terrorists. That's the story they tell us overall. They keep getting caught, really misusing this data and also searching far more broadly than they're supposed to under the law. But every time they say, "Don't worry, we fixed it, and we're very serious people, and we will only use this for important fighting terrorism and similar things." And I think, you know, nominating somebody who's got no national security experience and instead has a pretty growing track record of being, you know, somebody who just goes after Trump's enemies, so using this in a very political way, is, I think, just a bridge too far, even for some members of Congress who otherwise might support the program. And, you know, don't get me wrong, EFF thinks this program should be stopped. It was started illegally, and it hasn't gotten any better. But, you know, a simple warrant requirement shouldn't be a very big lift. But it took this nomination of a completely unqualified guy to get enough members of Congress to really stop it. And I think it's time to take a look and listen hard about the privacy protections that are needed at a minimum for this program to go forward.
0: Well, just to convey, Cindy Cohen, the scale of this program, shortly after it was established, FISA quickly became one of the top intelligence gathering mechanisms in the country. FISA intelligence provides up to 70% of the president's daily brief. And even if the law is not extended, the NSA could still continue to operate the program through March 2027. What would that mean in the context of Bill Pulte being the acting director of national intelligence? What information would he be privy to?
3: Well, he could be privy to anything that's searchable in this database. Database is really, it's a huge, huge collection of information. I mean, they say they're only targeting foreigners abroad, but they're really collecting, in the first instance, a much, much wider range of information and then sorting through it with some secret ways that we really don't have any insight into, and claiming that in the end they only keep things that are targeting foreigners abroad. So, but even on that scale, it's a huge amount of domestic communication of Americans inside the United States, and of course the rest of the world deserves privacy too. So it's a huge corpus of information, and since the actual work of searching through this is so secret, it's almost impossible to know what isn't potentially available, but certainly somebody who was willing to go through, you know, the mortgage records of people in order to identify potential, you know, avenues into the president's enemies, this would be a much bigger trove of information that could be weaponized against people who the president wants targeted. And the fact that, you know, what the president said was that this could be used, you know, for some of the election, you know, claims that he's making should be especially troubling, because those are largely domestic issues. I mean, you know, so I think that it's already being signaled that this information is going to be used for things that is far afield from national security or foreign intelligence narrow targets that are, you know, what it was created on the story that was all it was going to be used for. So it could be a tremendously powerful tool. The collection and you're correct that even if the program expires, it doesn't end. It's already been reauthorized until March of 2027. So even if Pulte's in there for a very short period of time, there's a lot of damage he could do. You know, this massive national security surveillance state that was built after 9/11 has always been a threat to freedom. It's been a problem from the beginning, and we've always had assurances that it would never be misused. I think
1: Cindy,
3: that the
1: you articulate
3: the warning lights should be
1: flashing
3: red at this point.
1: Your book. Cindy Cohen, you articulate this so well in your book, Executive Director of Electronic Frontier Foundation. I recommend everyone read it, Privacy Defender, My 30-Year Fight Against Digital Surveillance. That does it for our show. We've been broadcasting from the studios of Sheffield Live, Community TV and Radio, and we are going to be at the Sheffield Film Festival today and tomorrow. I'm Amy Goodman with Nermeen Sheikh.

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1: Hello, everybody out there in Radio Land. Happy Friday. You're listening to CHMR FM, the CHMR News Arts and Entertainment Report. We are yours for the next hour. My name is Colleen Power, and we're going to kick it off right away with Glenn Pardee of NL Live Events with his arts and entertainment picks in the downtown and beyond for tonight.
2: Good afternoon, Glenn. Welcome back to CHMR's Arts and Entertainment Report. It's been a while. Still hasn't stopped the arts and entertainment happening in the city. Hey, how are you doing?
3: Oh, I'm doing great. Yeah, fantastic. Slots on the go for sure. I just went to a few shows last week, a few fundraisers, and the people are out supporting our arts and entertainment scene. It's absolutely amazing. And, you know, we're going to have a great summer. There's lots of concerts, lots of shows, everything on the go. Well, all we need is a bit of sun to get out, get out there. But it's kind of cold today, but hey, you know, it's going to be warm inside. So I'm going to give you a rundown on what's going on in the city and a few shows outside the city as well. How's that sound?
2: Sounds perfect. Great. Thank you.
3: All right. So we have Spiral Out, which is a Tool tribute. And they have a special guest, Echoes, as a Pink Boy tribute. And that's at the Rock House tonight. And it starts at 9:30 p.m. So that's going to be an amazing show. We have Mick Davis live at the Republic. He's got two shows this summer. So if you want to check him out, he's playing at the Republic tonight from 8 o'clock till 11. We have at the Black Sheep, we have acoustic music, the Crafty Jack Rabbits and Avalon James Drover. And that's from 7 p.m. till 10 p.m. at the Black Sheep tonight. We have Big Ben's Pub. We have Strong and Luck, and they start at 8:30 till 11:30 p.m. Let me see. The Bull and Barrel. We got a band called Moments Notice. Start at 10 p.m. tonight, and they got two to three sets of cover tunes for you all to enjoy. At the Elks Club, we have Eddie Pittman, and he's playing from 5 o'clock till 8 o'clock. And back to Ashley's Big Ben's Pub again. We have Maria Burke, and she's playing at 6:30 till 8 p.m. Let me see, Solange. We have Brendan Murr from 8 o'clock till 11 p.m. If you're ever downtown at Zimmy's at the Jag Hotel, they got great food down there. And tonight they have John Butt at 8 p.m. and Nick Girl at 10 p.m. So they have entertainment there Thursday, Friday, and Saturday, three nights in a row. Wow. We got the Karaoke Cops. Yep. Yes. Great down there. I love it going down there. Yeah. The Irish Descendants are playing at the Majestic Theater, but it's sold out for tonight. But just let you know, like, selling out a show is a great great thing for the city and the band itself. Yeah. The Battery Cafe has Jacob Slouch Trio at 7 p.m. Theater Hill, we have a couple of legends. We have Sandy Morris, Jenny Gear, and Darren Brown. So that's at 8:30 p.m. at the Majestic Theater. A few more, Smiley Ralph, Owen Finn Band, and Brandon Coker Band at the Ship Pub tonight at 9:30 p.m. We have an album release show at Bannerman Brewing Company at 8 p.m. We have Big Space, so they got their album release show, so it'll be pretty cool.
2: Nice. They're fantastic. Excellent.
3: Oh, they're amazing musicians, you know. They're beyond, like, what I can play. That's for sure.
2: Oh, me too.
3: At the Governor, we have Liam Murr. He's there from 7 o'clock till 10 p.m. We got Signal Hill are playing at the Martini Bar. They're playing there tonight and tomorrow. A few more, the Dandelion Few and Tom Combs at the Peter Eastern Pub at 8:30 tonight. And I'll do a couple of outsiders. Out of town, we got Kelly Loader. She's on tour right now, doing her Tiny Rooms tour. And they'll be playing at the Karma Cafe in Newtown. Let me see what else we got. Westside Charlie's, Clarenville. We got Tyler Humby and Evan Weeks. Up in Dildo, we have Blind Drunk. at the Dillo Brewery Company, and Johnny and Mark are live at the Port Rexon Tap Room. So that starts at 8 p.m. And just one more at the Trippin Lounge, Kellegrew's tonight at 8 till 1 o'clock. We have Darren Stagg. So there's lots of great music to check out.
1: Wow.
3: Just we need some sun to get us out so we can get all the decks opening. So it's going to be a great summer for sure.
2: Absolutely. Fantastic. Sounds great.
3: Yeah, and we got the George Street Festival is coming up. We got all this Churchill Park stuff going on. The Pedestrian Mall is going to open up pretty soon. And we have like a lot of cruise ships coming in for the summer. So, where would you rather be?
2: That's right. No, I'm looking forward to it. I'm looking forward to a little bit of warm in the Pedestrian Mall and walking around and listening to bands. Yeah, for sure.
3: Yeah, and the concerts, we got world-class entertainment here. So, and I can't imagine how many people are coming here, booking, going out to see the icebergs now and the whales and the puffins. And, we got so much to offer. Our province is like rocking.
2: Absolutely.
3: Much.
2: Fabulous.
3: Yep. Well, it's great talking to you.
2: You too. It's great to be back, and we'll talk to you again for sure. I think I'm pretty sure that we're on the go next week as well.
3: Okay, so, perfect.
2: Yay.
3: Well, you give me a call, and I'll give you the rundown on what's happening in the city.
2: Thank you so much for all your hard work, Glenn, and we will talk to you next week. Awesome. Have a great weekend.
3: Okay, thank you, and you too. Bye-bye.
2: Thanks. Bye-bye.
1: There you go. Lots on the go tonight in the downtown and beyond. Thanks again to Glenn Party and NL Live Events for all the hard work they do. Give them a like and a follow on Facebook. They're over 25,000 followers right now. And it goes to show that they're doing amazing work. I'm going to be right back after these messages with The Way East's Christopher Hibbs and Joe Tucker. Stay tuned.
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5: 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Keep our streets clean.
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1: And we are back. We are here at CHMR FM and live in studio. I'm going to say welcome to Christopher Hibbs. Hey, welcome. Hey,
2: how's it going, Colleen? Thanks
1: for
2: having us.
1: Pretty good. And Joe Tucker, welcome.
3: Hello. Nice to be here.
1: Excellent. Congratulations on the Way East brand new album, Inyun.
3: Inyun.
1: Inyun.
3: Yeah, like fun? Yun.
1: Yun. Inyun. Inyun. Beautiful record. Sounds fantastic.
3: Sweet.
1: And of course, you're leading up to your big launch coming up on the 27th at Junctions.
3: At Junctions, yeah.
1: Wicked. Well, our listeners, if you're a regular listener to CHMR, you will definitely have heard a couple of these tunes we're going to spin today before, because they've been in rotation. And you know, we love getting new music here at CHMR. And what a way to lead up to the release. Hey, so thanks for sending it in.
3: Absolutely. Thanks for putting it on.
1: Anytime. That's what we're here for. So let's talk about the record. I do know that it was recorded by Christian Leslie. Should mention other band members first. Let's give the whole band a shout out. Hey,
3: Dylan Billard, on bass. We got Joe Tucker, who's here with us today. He does guitars with myself. And then we got Stephen Martin on drums.
1: Excellent.
4: Yeah. Not the comedian.
3: No.
4: Although he's pretty funny.
3: He is.
1: This mic go closer to you.
4: Do there I need to redo my funny joke? Or?
1: I think we picked it up.
4: Okay good.
1: Yeah, so what was it, when did this journey with this record, this is your debut album, right? Mm-hmm. So when did you start planning, and when did it start coming to be?
3: Colleen, I mean, we were pretty lucky because we were doing the whole Music and L thing for a while. I mean, we sat on the songs, I think, probably for a good year, and we probably could have recorded them a couple of different times, and we did at different studios, but just as demos. And we thought, well, we'll just hang on to them. And we kept doing the Music and L thing. We kept submitting, and you know, we were finally lucky, and we got a grant. And you know, we seriously appreciative to Music and L for that opportunity and getting a grant. So yeah, we just kind of shopped around, and we were lucky to find Christian Leslie. And I mean, if you listen to the album, if you know anything about Christian Leslie, you know, some of the biggest influences on me, like Liblifter and Age of Electric, who he worked on, he totally got the music. He understood the sound. It was that alternative 90s rock vibe and big anthem choruses and huge hooks, right? That alternative indie feel.
1: Mm-hmm. He is definitely great at what he does, and it's kind of like a little secret here, a big secret, I guess.
3: It kind of is a secret, yeah. I didn't know about him, I mean, but yeah, what a gem to have here in the city.
1: Mm-hmm. So when did you all, commence recording, say, for instance, like this project, how long did it take?
3: So it was kind of funny, I guess we started it last February. And we recorded X amount of songs, and we got so far along, and I was talking to Jordan Coker, and he was like, man, he's like, you've got this many recorded. He's like, you know, like with Music and L, and he's like, you know, how long is it going to take before you record another album? He's like, just record another two. I was like, okay. So we just waited till the Music and L and the rest of the funding came in for the final report, and we went to Christian again, recorded another couple of songs, put a few of our own dollars in with it, and yeah, lo and behold, we got six songs.
1: Excellent.
3: Yeah.
1: Wow. Congratulations.
3: Yeah, thanks.
1: Well, how about let's play one of the tracks right now. Tell us a little bit about Life's Mysteries. I know it deals with addiction, and it's such an important topic right now. We're seeing addiction skyrocketing, and the evidence is everywhere for us to see, and a lot of people are struggling. So tell us about how it made it into your song.
3: Yeah, so Life's Mysteries, like Colleen, it's about addiction, but it's also about a little bit about grief and trauma, and not to get into it too much, but I lost my sister to domestic violence, and I went down that road of just drug abuse, and that continued for 10 years. I sold all my equipment. I didn't have a thing.
1: Wow.
3: And then just decided, you know, after Marcino, right, because that's what I'd done like 20 years ago, and then, we got back. Yeah, I just picked up the acoustic again, started writing, and Life's Mysteries came out of that writing. And like you said, it's about addiction and recovery and grief and trauma. And I think like the idea behind Life's Mysteries and the whole concept of the title is that, you know, it's so funny how like when we're dealing with trauma and that, we choose substances to numb that pain. Mm-hmm. And really in turn, we're not really helping ourselves. It's like that mystery in life. Like, why do we do those things to ourselves? Why do we make it so much more difficult?
1: Mm-hmm.
3: Yeah, that's a little bit about what it is.
1: All right, here we go.

0: you go. Life's Mysteries, The Way East. Congratulations. What a great sounding track. Guys.
1: Thank you.
0: So, Joe, when did you come on board with this project? You came in, I guess, after the record, and tell us about that journey.
1: Yeah, I just said thank you. And when you congratulated us on that song, and I realized I'm not on it. But, it's the thought that counts. I came on, we just talked about this like 6 or 7 months ago, I guess. So I'm 4 or 5 gigs in with these guys, and yep. That blows my mind because it still feels like it's still got that new car smell.
0: Mm-hmm.
1: I'm still trying to figure out what I'm doing, which
0: mm-hmm.
1: is fun.
0: Mm-hmm. So you're lead guitar?
1: Yeah. Yeah.
0: Excellent.
1: Yeah. There's always a little bit of crossover in those two worlds, I think. But that is my role if we want to make it black and white.
2: Yeah.
0: Excellent.
2: Yeah.
0: So you will be hitting the stage with the band on June 27th.
1: That's
0: at Junctions, right?
1: Absolutely. That's the plan, yeah.
0: Excellent. How are the rehearsals going?
2: Good, great. We got another couple lined up. We got, 2 weeks now, and then that's it.
0: Yeah. That's it.
2: Yeah. Mm-hmm.
0: Yeah, yes. Time is ticking. Yeah. Fabulous. And tell us a little bit about what can people expect for the night of...
2: The way I kind of described it, I guess, is like, well, we're going to play maybe a couple from that's not on the recording, and then we have a couple that we have in preparation for the next set of recordings, and that's going to be a little bit more exciting, because like Joe said, this recording kind of, the majority of it happened before he came in, and so he doesn't really have an opportunity to put his stamp on it, so these new songs, he's getting an opportunity to do that, and that's really exciting, because he nails it. He gets the leads like what I would maybe have done, he's doing it, but only better.
1: Well, that's reassuring.
2: Yeah, no, absolutely. So, to add to what you're asking there, high energy night for sure. We got Evan West and his band opening up. We're going to be sandwiched in the middle. I think you know Evan West.
0: Yeah, he's been a guest here.
2: He's fantastic. Great guitarist, great guy. And then Strike Four are going to close it out, give us an opportunity to sit back and just kind of enjoy our friends and family. And yeah, you get how it is. Album release. Right.
0: Yes, indeed. So, Christopher, with regards to the songwriting, do you write the songs all together yourself and bring them to the band?
2: That's what was going on for like the longest time. I mean, again, too, now since we've brought Joe in, I'm kind of relinquishing the writing of the leads. So, like, with this album, I would take it to, at the time, our singer was Jack, and... I had the rhythms written out, and then you record that on a little voice memo or whatever it is, then you put a few leads down, and then you kind of write your lyrics and you pass them on. But obviously things have changed, and the load I find is greater now where I'm singing, and that's not really a new thing for me. It kind of came out of necessity, and it's so much easier to kind of like leave up to Joe to just write leads, and it's more or less a process. Yeah.
0: Fantastic. Well, let's let them have another listen now. Here's Poor Decisions, The Way East.

0: There you go. Another one by the way east. And we're back with Christopher Hibbs and Joe Tucker leading up to the big show on June the 27th. Let's tell everyone all about it again. Make sure that they know.
1: June 27th, Saturday, Junctions. Entry at 9. Music will start at 10. We might actually play the album. So bands might be 10:30. And yeah, so it's Evan West and his band. Then we're sandwiched in the middle, the way east. And then Strike Four are going to close out the night with some great covers and originals that they do as well. Yeah.
0: Fantastic. Well, and once again, where can everybody get the record? Ilion.
1: Colleen, we're on all streaming platforms, of course, but most importantly on Bandcamp, which is a huge one.
0: Yep.
1: And two, if you haven't checked it out already, you can go to our website at www.thewayeastnl.com.
0: Fantastic. Well, we played a couple of tracks that our audience has heard, if you're a regular listener. Now we're going to do a See Heat Tomorrow world premiere of this new single, a new song called Start a Fire. Want to give a little brief intro?
1: Here's Start a Fire.
0: Well, I'm going to say thanks to you both for coming in ahead of this. And everybody out there, again, check out The Way East on their website, on social media, and go to Junctions on June the 27th. Okay, here we are. See you tomorrow. World premiere of Start a Fire.

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1: Hi, this is Roland Skinner, the host of Jig's Dinner, reminding you to join me this Sunday at 1 p.m. for lots of great Newfoundland, Irish, and Celtic music. 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The area code is 709.

0: There you go. Salt in the Wound by Yes Officer. And I had the privilege of speaking to Yes Officer, a.k.a. Jeremy Harnum, on the phone. Busy guy. And here he is.
1: Welcome back to CHMR, Jeremy Harnum, otherwise known as Yes Officer.
2: Hi there. Thanks for having me.
1: Hey, well, congratulations. We spoke to you when you released the single, your last single, Salt and Wound, and now the album is officially released, Ignore the Town Crier. Congratulations.
2: Yeah, thank you so much. I'm super excited to finally have the album out. It's been a long time coming, but we managed to get there. So we're quite happy. And I say we, like it's anybody outside of me. But I guess, you know, the producers are also quite happy. My friends, my family, everybody's that's been involved has been, you know, quite happy and quite supportive. So I'm glad we're finally here.
1: Fabulous. So, Jeremy, when did this journey start for you with this album?
2: So this album particularly began back in late 2023 when we recorded the first bit of that work there at Trinity Hall out in Winterton. So it's been a few years, but 2023 is when it sort of began, and I had been writing some of the music prior in that year, earlier in that year, right up until we got started there in September.
1: Mm-hmm.
2: So it's been about 3 years.
1: Fabulous. You are Yes Officer, and you wrote everything, you performed everything, and I think on this record you've done everything except a lead guitar by Mark Peter.
2: Yeah, there was, so I did all of the recording, I wrote all the tunes myself, and then I did all of the work on it from there when it comes to recording it and that sort of thing. Yeah, so I've been a multi-instrumentalist for a number of years, so that's kind of how this all sort of began, this project began sort of at the necessity when I was living outside of the city in the Bay by myself and kind of wanted to still make music and do that sort of thing. So I decided, hey, you know, there's nobody around here to do this with. I can kind of sort of make it up myself and you know, make it work myself. So that's what we did. And that's how the project sort of began.
1: Right up until your record Pace Yourself in 2022, like from your first one in 2017, if I got that correct, because there's no other way, you recorded everything yourself as well, and you produced everything yourself. So what made you, I guess it was 2020, like you said, 2023, you started working with Greg Wills and Mark Feener and everybody. So what made you decide, like, okay, well, I want like someone else to look at this from a different, like, is that what it was? Did you want to sort of step back from the production and let someone else take control, or?
2: I think it was less about stepping back from taking control and doing that sort of thing myself, and more of, I know this can be lifted to another level, like when it comes to audio quality, because again, I've been recording everything in my bedroom and you know, just figuring it out as I go. I'm not by any means, you know, a record engineer or anybody who's, you know, who knows that world. I was learning it as I was going.
1: Mm-hmm.
2: So, yeah, for me, it was more or less a, hey, I know this can be taken into a better sonic space, so let me make sure I can get those people on board. And then, of course, Greg Wells opened Trinity Hall and developed Silico Records there, an independent label, you know, helping out local Newfoundland artists. And I submitted my music to him, and he was into it, and it kind of just took off from there when it comes to creating this new album. And, you know, I had, again, locally, Mark Feener and Robert Kelly as producers here on the ground. And then Greg also produced from LA back and forth, you know, with songs online and stuff. And I just knew that the album could be taken into a, you know, a much bigger direction, you know, if I loosen the reins a little bit and let somebody else in there to do what they do best.
1: Mm-hmm. Excellent. So we heard Salt in the Wound before we kicked off the interview. I'm just going to let him hear another song here now. Tell us about 11th Hour.
2: Yeah, so 11th Hour actually is the tune I wrote, funny enough, the last, right before I was getting into the studio to do this new album. It's a bit of a quick and dirty sort of like punk tune. It's a lot of fun. This one is inspired by that I've always dealt in certain parts of my life with, for lack of better words, procrastination. Mm-hmm. I always deal with things and putting them off until it's like, I don't always do this, but I tend to do it. I'll say it that way. Mm-hmm. That way. Mm-hmm. We all have tendencies, right? So sometimes when it comes to procrastination, it can sort of eat you alive until you get enough motivation or energy to go and do those sorts of things. I think it's the probably undiagnosed ADHD that I deal with, but we're looking into that too down the road. But anyway, yeah.
1: I'm right there with you.
2: It's
1: on that, and I don't know. I don't know if it's an artist thing or what, but
2: perhaps
1: working
2: I think
1: under pressure is just so.
2: Yeah, so I definitely work under pressure better when it comes to this sort of thing. And I think, as artists, we all kind of we kind of need to feel like the time is right to do the thing. So for me, this song was sort of acknowledging that in my workflow, my process. And yeah, I think there's ways in which you can relate it to a lot of different parts of your life, trying to do your best. And, sometimes it happens in the 11th hour. So that's kind of what the song's about.

0: 11th hour from Ignore the Town Crier by Yes Officer. And I've got Yes Officer on the line, aka Jeremy Harnum. Congratulations, great tunes all around. And I know it's been a almost 3-year journey for you with this record. Let's tell everybody where they can get it.
1: Yeah, so you can find the record right now through most of your streaming services, Apple Music, Spotify, YouTube Music. I don't know what else people are using these days. Tidal, I guess. You can find it on all the streaming services, but beyond that as well, you can download it from Bandcamp if you're someone who uses Bandcamp. So it's yesofficer.bandcamp.com, and you'll find the album there. And you can also follow me on socials and Facebook and all that kind of stuff at Yes Officer Band, and you should be able to find the links to all the music on there.
0: Fabulous. So this album, it's in memory of your dad, Harold Harnum. Tell us a little bit about him.
1: Yeah, so it's still a little bit raw with my father. I actually lost him back in January of this year. It's okay. Not to worry. I mean, I like to talk about him as well, but my dad was definitely a family man and, loved music through and through. He, he may not have understood my music a lot, but he was always very proud of what I was doing and what all of his kids were doing. We've had a bit of a tough year with our family with some sickness and different things like that, but, unfortunately resulted in the loss of my dad, but I know he wanted me to finish this album and get it done, so, there's nothing better I could do than put it out in his honor, so that's what I decided to do.
0: Fantastic, and I'm sure he would be super proud of this amazing sounding album. So how about, let's let you pick the last song that folks are going to be hearing today for this show.
1: For sure. I think I'd like to play Early Grave. It's the last song on the album there. This one is a little bit different than the rest of my music. It's a little bit more melodic. Like I'm singing in it more than sort of like singing and shouting, if that makes sense. It's just got a really, I think the theme of it is about sort of trying to find yourself, as much as humanly possible, even with the chance of digging yourself an early grave, It's like you do what you can to survive, even if sometimes it's to spite yourself. I think if that makes any sense whatsoever.
0: Absolutely. Great.
1: Yeah.
0: All right. Well, here we go. Thanks so much, Jeremy. Please let us know if you get anything else on the go. Give us a shout.
1: Anytime. For sure. Yeah. I mean, one last thing I will say. There is a vinyl release of this album going to be coming a little bit later in this year. Ooh. So you can follow me on socials. Yeah, it's still in process right now. Of course, the vinyl thing takes quite some time. But it's in process. And I will be talking a bit more about it a little bit later down the line into the summer. So
0: fabulous. Wow. Congratulations. Love it.
1: Thank you.
0: Excellent. Love my local vinyl. Definitely will pick one up.
1: Perfect.
0: Okay. Thanks again. Take care. All right. And have a great day. And everyone out there in listening land, here is Early Grave from Ignore the Town Crier by Yes Officer.

And I'm back. Thanks so much for tuning in today to CHMR FM. Thanks so much to the guys from the Way East for coming in for a visit. And also thanks to Yes Officer. And have a great weekend out there, everybody. Don't forget to get these wonderful albums on your favorite streaming platforms. Have a Google for Yes Officer. And also The Way East in Yon. Have a great weekend, everybody. Take care.

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3: When a fan's heart is full of hate, he butters, cries, and a dark shadow falls over this troll. From the ashes of a once great fandom has risen a meme, an LOL that must be liked. We look to the airways for a vindicator. Someone to strike fear in the dark basement of the parents who created him. The battle between fan and smark has begun. With a head on his shoulders stands the smart fan, a speaker of truths with a voice of silence and a radio show of justice. This is Ring Rust.

UNITA from their album Handout with their version of Skulls. And of course, I have to mention every time, the reason it's called Handout is because at their shows, they'd burn out 5 or 6 of their songs onto a CD and they'd hand it out to the various people who showed up, because they're nice people, I guess, and they wanted to get their music out there, and guess what? Their music's out there. This is Tambo Mark Cerrone. 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Via Podomatic, another podcasting source, to say, what the deuce? Nothing to pre-review or pay-per-view this week. Gadzooks and shenanigans. Whatever is a hapless little fanboy like me to do. Fiddle-dee-dee. I guess I'll just have to dip into the battle royal with cheese again. Once more pitting kayfabe news against wrestle crap. Unless you'd like me to do straight-up wrestling news. But that'll require you talking to me, so battle royal with cheese it is then. All Elite Wrestler Will Ospreay will appear in next week's Dynamite with a posse of the Dark Order's Creepers to back him up against the Death Riders. On recent shows, Ospreay has been left beaten by Jon Moxley, Claudio Castagnoli, Wheeler Yuta, Pac, Marina Shafir, and Daniel Garcia. Or, alternately, being besties with him? I don't know. It's Dean Ambrose running things. He's a bit wacky. Following this, Phil teased bringing some friends to help him even the odds. While many expected former partners like Robbie Eagles or Paul Robinson to make their AEW debuts, visa issues kept them from arriving in time. After a quick poll of the locker room, the former IWGP Dish United States of Diabetes Berg champion addressed the Death Riders with a new crew behind him, the aforementioned Creepers, odding the evens, as it were. Hey, bro, I've got my backup with me now. Me and these Creepers are going to stomp you, you buggins, declared Ospreay, as he was flanked by the masked henchmen. The Creepers bounced around Frill, undulating and awkwardly gesticulating. Some danced, others threw awkward punches. A few grew winded from all the moving, wheezing loudly through their masks. The rest of the group wandered off and accidentally locked themselves in a broom closet. Will Ospreay hung his head, embarrassed by the stable of nameless goons inside. I miss the Don Callis family.

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3: Since 1948, the National Wrestling Alliance has been the foundational governing body for the sport of professional wrestling. Rooted in grit, honor, and tradition, the NWA has acted as the proving ground for icons that have woven the very fabric of our shared history. With a championship lineage spanning eras of change and evolution, the NWA remains a beacon of authenticity in the wrestling world. Yes, this is the NWA, where history lives.
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Mackenzie Blues Band from their album Slam Bam with Move On. And before that, Zenith of God, Bring It Down, one of Will Ospreay's New Japan themes. This is Admiral Mark Jabroni. You're listening to Ring Rust, originating on 93.5 CHMFM via Podomatic and other podcasting sources that say diehard WWE fan Doug Van Weeben has admitted that he has some regrets after literally selling his arm and leg to buy WrestleMania tickets. It was a tough year, so I thought I'd treat myself to WrestleMania, he said in an interview while waiting for his flight back home to the East Coast. Between ticket prices, airfare, car rental, gas money, and food, I had to get a little creative. The wrestling fan took an unusual method to acquire the outrageously expensive tickets, offering TKO his limbs in exchange for ringside seats. The disturbing surgery, done with high-powered lasers and lots of pulling, was completed 3 weeks previous to the granddaddy of them all. You know, I didn't really think about it at the time, but it's concerning that a billion-dollar corporation is collecting limbs, pondered the fan. And to make things worse, that hamhead Pat McAfee had WWE give a 25% discount on tickets after the procedure was already done. I may not have thought this thing all the way through, Van Weeben sighed, putting a dollar in a Wheel of Fortune slot machine while waiting for his flight, especially after sitting through all those commercials and that Cody Orton main event. I'd give WrestleMania two middle fingers if TKO didn't own one of them right now.

0: Ollymore Entertainment presents The High Kings at the Holy Heart Theater, September 20th and 21st. Ireland's leading folk group are returning to St. John's for two shows to excite fans once again with the announcement of their Rocky Road Tour 2026. The High Kings have consistently brought the timeless tradition of folk music to audiences worldwide, earning them chart-topping success and widespread acclaim. Tickets are available through the Holy Heart box office at www.holyhearttheater.com and by phone at 709-579-2242. This has been a public service announcement from 93.5 CHMRFM.
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Love Motor from right here in sunny St. John's, Newfoundland, from their album Batteries Not Included, Which Feels So Good, which is the opposite of what the guy in the previous story feels right now. And before that, Jim Johnson, a theme song for WrestleMania that they only used three times, for WrestleMania 7, 8, and 9, apparently. Even though for many of us it's synonymous with WrestleMania, it's the WrestleMania song, other than whatever song they use for any given individual WrestleMania. This is Admiral Mark Jabroni. You're listening to Ring Rust, originating on 93.5 CHMRFM and via Podomatic and other podcasting sources that say professional wrestling writer Vince Russo has announced that he will be embarking on his own retirement tour starting this year. Titled The Last Bro Is Now Tour, the former WCW World Heavyweight Champion, look it up, will be hitting as many conventions as possible throughout the Dish United States of Diabetesburg. After many years of avoiding the general public and any wrestlers that might want to stab him, Russo has finally started taking extensive bookings. I've said it once, I've said it a thousand times. I love professional wrestling, Vince said, emphasizing every word. So I'm giving back to the community by appearing in person for a whopping fee. From now until the day I die, as long as the check clears, I will give the marks what they want. Fans will have a chance to receive autographed pictures, personal photos, and the opportunity to have Vinnie Rue call you bro. Currently, Russo is scheduled to appear at the New England Fan Fest, the Broadway Bi-Mon Sci-Fi Ogdenville Comic Palooza, and the North Haverbrook Toy Fair. While there is no set end date to the retirement tour, experts believe it will stretch well into the next decade.

0: the social media news. I'm that American you met on vacation. The fake news won't report it, but Canadians only have one hospital. And if you need an operation, you have to do it yourself with an old hockey skate. So you better vote Trump in that Canadian election of yours.
1: 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So why does our government give billions to social networks while Canadian newsrooms die out? 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

0: friends out there in Radio Land. Place your hands upon the radio right now. This is Reverend Billy C. Wirtz from the First House of Polyester Worship down here in the sunny state of Florida, telling you that you're listening to an oasis of decency in today's cultural wasteland of FM radio. That's right, friends. 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Amen.
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their album Steady with Magical Thinking. And before that, Chris Rogers from here in Newfoundland, not St. John's, but he's from Corner Brook. From his SoundCloud page, that's Two Vinces. He wrote that for the wrestling music contest that Jim Cornette had a couple of years ago. So, shrug. This is Admiral Mark Jabroni. You're listening to Ring Rust, originating on 93.5 CHMR FM. And via Podomatic and other podcasting sources, say disappeared from the WWE Universe shortly after challenging Heartbreak Kid Shawn Michaels for his Intercontinental Championship on the inaugural episode of Monday Night Raw. The location of the intergalactic grappler known as Max Moon has been discovered orbiting Earth in a rickety old space station. The fledgling Luchador Space Agency, Rudo Administración Espacio Aeronautico, built its own estación in 1997, needing just the right type of hero to command it. That's where the man who already hailed from outer space enters the picture. It didn't take much to convince the former Comet Kid to sign up for this staggeringly heroic endeavor of the future. Strapping himself into a space-worthy low-orbit rider, Max soon found himself aboard the 6 billion peso station, where he quickly got to his duties, monitoring space for any threats to the sanctity of the United Mexico States, be they suspiciously humanoid aliens or cheap-looking cardboard robots. Rasa has also tried recruiting the human asteroid Neon, whose application is pending approval.

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Cubasonics from their album Cuba Songs with Cubasaw. A lot of Cuba in that, I guess. And before that, Max Moon's theme from WWF, because paypal.me/MarkJabroni. 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
2: 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What's happening on campus? 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In local news, police are investigating a fatal impaired driving collision in St. John's. At around 1:30 a.m. this morning, police responded to the report of a single vehicle rollover near the intersection of Mayor Avenue and Newtown Road. There were four people in the vehicle at the time of the collision. One succumbed to injuries. The three others were transported to hospital for what is believed to be non-life-threatening injuries. The driver failed a roadside screening test and was issued a license suspension. A criminal investigation is ongoing. Police are looking for witnesses or video footage from the area in the lead up to or immediately following the collision. Anyone with information is asked to contact the RNC at 709-729-8000. From the CHMR Sports Desk, with sports from Harold Hardiman, in the NHL playoffs last night, the Carolina Hurricanes doubled the Vegas Golden Knights 4-2 and now lead the series 3-2. The next game is in Vegas on Sunday night. In World Cup opening day action yesterday, Mexico shut out South Africa 2-0 and South Korea edged Czechia 2-1. Today at 4:30, Canada hosts Bosnia-Herzegovina in Toronto. In the other game tonight, it's Paraguay versus USA. In the Canadian Football League last night, the Hamilton Tiger Cats defeated the Winnipeg Blue Bombers 37-27. Tonight, it's Toronto Argonauts versus Montreal Alouettes. In Major League Baseball tonight, the Toronto Blue Jays host the New York Yankees. In the WNBA tonight, the Toronto Tempo versus the Washington Mystics. In Jubilee Ladies Soccer last night, Holy Cross shut out Paradise 2-0 and Fielians edged CBS 2-1. Congratulations to Amelia Baisley of St. John's, age 13. She set a new provincial record of 4 minutes 4, 5.74 seconds in the 1 mile road race, surpassing all existing NLAA records in the U16, U18, U20, and senior. She accomplished this at the Brooks PR Invitational in Seattle on June 7th. In local arts and entertainment news, tonight, MKS Productions presents Unplugged Sessions Volume 1. Don't miss Jennifer, Marcy, Jing Sha, and Valmy as they bring their stories, sounds, and artistry to the space at 72 Harbor Drive. The show starts at 7 p.m. Don't miss this night of unplugged music and community with four amazing artists. Tickets will be available at the door. 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And now your weather. According to Environment Canada, for today, cloudy, becoming a mix of sun and cloud this afternoon. Wind northwest 30 kilometers an hour, gusting to 50 with a high of 6. For tonight, clear, increasing cloudiness overnight. Wind northwest 30 kilometers an hour, gusting to 50 with a low of plus 3. And for tomorrow, Saturday, mainly cloudy. Wind northwest 20 kilometers an hour, gusting to 40, a high of 8, except 13 inland and where winds blow off the land. For tomorrow night, cloudy and a low of plus 3. That wraps up your news break for Friday, June 12th, 2026. I'm Colleen Power. 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

time for this week's Macho Fact. Randy Savage has found the end of the rainbow. And the Macho Man doesn't need to learn how to train his dragon.

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0: Shakespeare's Sister from their album number 3, which you guessed it, that was their third album, with I Can Drive. And before that, this week's Macho Fact. This is Fambo Marchibroni. 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June 6th, Ahmed Johnson, Gunner, Michael Richards, and ODB. June 7th, Jay De Niro, Howard Finkel, Kayla Braxton, Mick Foley, Taylor Hendricks, and the Sheik, Ed Farhat. June 8th, Baron Michel Lyon, Tom Latimer, The Beast Dan Severn, Liv Morgan, Rhea Menounos, and Tatanka. June 9th, Aja Smith, Jim Barnett, Myron Reed, Nathan Angel, Kai Mello, Story Donati, Tony D'Angelo, and Tyson T-Bone. June 10th, Deanna Perrazzo, Gags the Gimp, and Lainey Luck. June 11th, Hank Walker, Harlem Lewis, Hikaru Shida, and Magnum T.A. And June 12th, Great O. Hector Garza, Jerry Lynn, Johnny Hardbody, and Mark Henry.
1: Yeah. 3-6, my yeah.

0: social media news. I'm your friend's kid brother. My classmate Jeff told me that immigrants are coming to Canada to steal our toys. Jeff also says he has a tattoo, but the tattoo artist made him swear not to show anyone. Jeff is so cool.
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0: Drive from right here in sunny St. John's, Newfoundland, from their album Blink with Conquer This. And before that, 3-6 Mafia. Somebody's Gonna Get It from WWE Reckless Intent. This is Fabio Marchibroni. 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Say, now that my wrestler birthdays are done like Dwayne Gill after a shake, rattle, and roll from the Honky Tonk Man, it's now time for this week's Through a Dance Off.
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3: 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They want to see.
0: Keeping it short and sweet this week, week two of Downstate owning wrestling tunage in this week's Through It In Song.

0: fans really hate this guy. He must owe them some money or have pictures.
1: And that's this week's Three with Ansel. Three more songs from Downstate. Apparently, rock and roll's biggest wrestling fans, if I had to guess from the fact that they have some almost 30 songs dedicated. I think I'm only going to go 3 weeks for the sake of wanting to do something else, and it might be someone's birthday or something that I want to celebrate specific. But anyway, so that's the winner of this week's Three with Ansel. Kingdom, as used, of course, by American Nightmare Cody Rhodes, originally in Ring of Honor, and then he used it when AEW bought Ring of Honor, and he was in Impact for a while too, wasn't he? And of course, now in WWE, he didn't have the wrestling as more than one royal family at the beginning of the original version of it, like you heard there. Before that, Gold Stew, which is used for Dustin Rhodes in All Elite Wrestling. And starting things off, Hot Mess, as used by Chelsea Green before she was rehired? Did she work for WWE before? I think. Anyway, this is Fatboy Mark Jabroni. You're listening to Ring Rust, originating on 93.5 CHMRFM. And via Podomatic, another podcasting source, to say, none of my three-way dance-off has Lauren Van Nist, it's Zack Ryder. Let's get back to the Battle Royal with cheese. TKO President and Chief Operating Officer Mark Shapiro expressed his displeasure last week after wrestling matches interrupted the steady stream of advertisements on Monday Night Raw. Insiders report that Shapiro spilled his bowl of foie gras and a glass of Domaine de la Romanie Conti Montrachet. I'm not even going to try. Upon seeing WWE superstars having an actual wrestling match, their bodies and movements blocked several in-ring advertisements and cut into paid commercial time. The sight of wrestling on a wrestling show was too much for the TKO president to handle. A quick phone call to Netflix executives was then relayed to WWE officials. Daddy says sell, directed WWE Hall of Famer Paul Triple H Levesque Helmsley McMahon Rising to the production truck. The referee officiating the match quickly shoved the stars out of the ring so that a giant Cinnamon Toast Crunch could dance with a Prime hydration bottle. Confused viewers were then treated to a string of commercials that would rival Comet TV at 3 in the morning. The WWE would be great if it wasn't for all this wrestling getting in the way, Shapiro said afterwards to a group of investors. TKO has apologized for the mishap and has vowed to have even less wrestling on Raw and SmackDown next week.

0: 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Watch NWA Power on Comedy.
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0: Ozzy from their album Sin and Bones with Spider in My Mouth. That doesn't sound very uber band of Zero Clean proportions. And before that, Glory Hound with TKO Tokyo from their album Electric Dusk. I believe they're from the left coast of Canada. But still, they had a song called TKO, so I guess I should have played it. After a story about TKO Sports, anyway. This is Fabio Marchironi. You're listening to Ring Rust, originating on 93.5 CHMRM. Via Podomatic, another podcasting source, that say several follically challenged All Elite wrestlers took time away from the company to fly to Turkey this week in order to receive hair transplants. A sudden trip to the Eurasian country comes off the heels of Darby Allin accusing AEW champion Maxwell Jacob Friedman of going there for that procedure. The revelation that hair can be surgically attached to your head has been the saving grace for many bald and balding wrestlers like John Cena. Unfortunately, due to the quick turnaround time, the wrestlers all had to settle for the Gen Z broccoli haircut. Despite the short life of a modern haircut, the wrestlers embraced their new style. Johnny Handsome, declared John Silver, checking his reflection in a mirror. Dark match on conclusion, here I come, beamed Brandon Cutler with pride. Ah, screamed Ricochet, flipping his new hairdo around before arguing with strangers on X. I dine on death and leather, rinse, repeat, declared Death Riders leader John Moxley. Me too, boss, giggled Moxley's underling Wheeler Yuta. Game changer, smiled their partner Claudio Castagnoli. Gabe Kidd yelled something I can't say on the radio while he applied some gel. Are we still employed by AEW? Asked the butcher and delayed. One of us, said the other. The wrestlers are hopeful that their scalps heal before Forbidden Door.
1: Yeah, we doing things now, man. It's just another day in life, you know. Always trying to do some big business. Sometimes when we having fun, it goes down, you know. You ain't expecting nothing.

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0: Adonis from the Roller Girls original television soundtrack. The only song I kept from the CD of that soundtrack. So that's how much I think of that song, Play My Game. And before that, the Trademark and John Cena, Summer Flings from their album, You Can't See Me.
1: That's it for another show, kiddies. Check me out on Facebook, where you can keep track of all of the news that's right on the mark, from around ringside to the latest concerts. See you at the shows. Later days.

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2: 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What's happening on campus? 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In local news, police are investigating a fatal impaired driving collision in St. John's. At around 1:30 a.m. this morning, police responded to the report of a single vehicle rollover near the intersection of Mayor Avenue and Newtown Road. There were four people in the vehicle at the time of the collision. One succumbed to injuries. The three others were transported to hospital for what is believed to be non-life-threatening injuries. The driver failed a roadside screening test and was issued a license suspension. A criminal investigation is ongoing. Police are looking for witnesses or video footage from the area in the lead up to or immediately following the collision. Anyone with information is asked to contact the RNC at 709-729-8000. From the CHMR Sports Desk, with sports from Harold Hardiman, in the NHL playoffs last night, the Carolina Hurricanes doubled the Vegas Golden Knights 4-2 and now lead the series 3-2. The next game is in Vegas on Sunday night. In World Cup opening day action yesterday, Mexico shut out South Africa 2-0 and South Korea edged Czechia 2-1. Today at 4:30, Canada hosts Bosnia-Herzegovina in Toronto. In the other game tonight, it's Paraguay versus USA. In the Canadian Football League last night, the Hamilton Tiger Cats defeated the Winnipeg Blue Bombers 37-27. Tonight, it's Toronto Argonauts versus Montreal Alouettes. In Major League Baseball tonight, the Toronto Blue Jays host the New York Yankees. In the WNBA tonight, the Toronto Tempo versus the Washington Mystics. In Jubilee Ladies Soccer last night, Holy Cross shut out Paradise 2-0 and Fieldians edged CBS 2-1. Congratulations to Amelia Baisley of St. John's, age 13. She set a new provincial record of 4 minutes 45.74 seconds in the 1 mile road race, surpassing all existing NLAA records in the U16, U18, U20, and senior. She accomplished this at the Brooks PR Invitational in Seattle on June 7th. In local arts and entertainment news, tonight, MKS Productions presents Unplugged Sessions, Volume 1. Don't miss Jennifer, Marcy, Jing Sha, and Valmy as they bring their stories, sounds, and artistry to the space at 72 Harbor Drive. The show starts at 7 p.m. Don't miss this night of unplugged music and community with four amazing artists. Tickets will be available at the door. 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And now your weather. According to Environment Canada, for today, cloudy, becoming a mix of sun and cloud this afternoon. Wind northwest 30 kilometers an hour, gusting to 50 with a high of 6. For tonight, clear, increasing cloudiness overnight. Wind northwest 30 kilometers an hour, gusting to 50 with a low of plus 3. And for tomorrow, Saturday, mainly cloudy. Wind northwest 20 kilometers an hour, gusting to 40, a high of 8, except 13 inland and where winds blow off the land. For tomorrow night, cloudy and a low of plus 3. That wraps up your news break for Friday, June 12th, 2026. I'm Colleen Power. 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

Subtractor from their album Bullet with two T's, with Kingsmoke and Numb sort of just ran together, because Kingsmoke was like 30 or some odd seconds. So this is Fatboy Mark Cerrone. 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One of the podcasting sources say I'm going to look for more information about this album and get right back to you. Meanwhile...

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another. And before that, here's the truth. Subtractor from their album, Bullet. This is Fatboy Mark Jabroni. You're listening to the Cavalcade of Rubber Swank, originating on 93.5 CHMR FM, podcasted via SoundCloud and other podcasting sources. Say, I didn't really find much of anything. I did find a Discogs page for the album, and I guess if I click on the name, it'll be for the group as well, and Bullet, and Cannon Shell Dinner Bell. Sounds familiar, actually. I may or may not have played that already during, I don't know. Let's just enjoy the music, shall we?

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1: Oh my God! 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This man has a family! Oh dear God! I can't believe you haven't listened to Ring Rust yet. 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

She's High, and before that, Spiral in Flames. Subtract her from their album Bullet. This is Fabo Mark Jabroni. 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

Is this the sound of a car being driven by an impaired driver? You don't know. The police don't know. Until this happens. At MAD Canada, we work to stop road crashes caused by impaired driving. And when tragedy strikes, we work to comfort and assist the victims. Support MAD Canada's work because

0: 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I'm that American you met on vacation. The fake news will report it, but Canadians only have one hospital. And if you need an operation, you have to do it yourself with an old hockey skate. So you better vote Trump in that Canadian election of yours.
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Subtractor from their album, Bullet. This is Fab Boy Mark Jabroni. 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

Stumble. And before that, What Do You See? 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

Sour Landslide from their album Friends of Dracula with Peppermint Patty. And before that, ending things off for Bullet, the album from Subtractor, is Cut Me Down. This is Fabio Mark Jabroni. 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

0: Eye to Eye, and before that, On the Bus. Sourland Slide from their album, Friends of Dracula.
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2: 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What's happening on campus? 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In local news, police are investigating a fatal impaired driving collision in St. John's. At around 1:30 a.m. this morning, police responded to the report of a single vehicle rollover near the intersection of Mayor Avenue and Newtown Road. There were four people in the vehicle at the time of the collision. One succumbed to injuries. The three others were transported to hospital for what is believed to be non-life-threatening injuries. The driver failed a roadside screening test and was issued a license suspension. A criminal investigation is ongoing. Police are looking for witnesses or video footage from the area in the lead up to or immediately following the collision. Anyone with information is asked to contact the RNC at 709-729-8000. From the CHMR Sports Desk, with sports from Harold Hardiman, in the NHL playoffs last night, the Carolina Hurricanes doubled the Vegas Golden Knights 4-2 and now lead the series 3-2. The next game is in Vegas on Sunday night. In World Cup opening day action yesterday, Mexico shut out South Africa 2-0 and South Korea edged Czechia 2-1. Today at 4:30, Canada hosts Bosnia-Herzegovina in Toronto. In the other game tonight, it's Paraguay versus USA. In the Canadian Football League last night, the Hamilton Tiger Cats defeated the Winnipeg Blue Bombers 37-27. Tonight, it's Toronto Argonauts versus Montreal Alouettes. In Major League Baseball tonight, the Toronto Blue Jays host the New York Yankees. In the WNBA tonight, the Toronto Tempo versus the Washington Mystics. In Jubilee Ladies Soccer last night, Holy Cross shut out Paradise 2-0 and Fielians edged CBS 2-1. Congratulations to Amelia Baisley of St. John's, age 13. She set a new provincial record of 4 minutes 4, 5.74 seconds in the 1 mile road race, surpassing all existing NLAA records in the U16, U18, U20, and senior. She accomplished this at the Brooks PR Invitational in Seattle on June 7th. In local arts and entertainment news, tonight, MKS Productions presents Unplugged Sessions, Volume 1. Don't miss Jennifer, Marcy, Jing Sha, and Valmy as they bring their stories, sounds, and artistry to the space at 72 Harbor Drive. The show starts at 7 p.m. Don't miss this night of unplugged music and community with four amazing artists. Tickets will be available at the door. There is free parking available right on site. And now your weather. According to Environment Canada, for today, cloudy, becoming a mix of sun and cloud this afternoon. Wind northwest 30 kilometers an hour, gusting to 50 with a high of 6. For tonight, clear, increasing cloudiness overnight. Wind northwest 30 kilometers an hour, gusting to 50 with a low of plus 3. And for tomorrow, Saturday, mainly cloudy. Wind northwest 20 kilometers an hour, gusting to 40, a high of 8, except 13 inland and where winds blow off the land. For tomorrow night, cloudy and a low of plus 3. That wraps up your news break for Friday, June 12th, 2026. I'm Colleen Power. 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
2: 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In local news, police are investigating a fatal impaired driving collision in St. John's. At around 1:30 a.m. this morning, police responded to the report of a single vehicle rollover near the intersection of Mayor Avenue and Newtown Road. There were four people in the vehicle at the time of the collision. One succumbed to injuries. The three others were transported to hospital for what is believed to be non-life-threatening injuries. The driver failed a roadside screening test and was issued a license suspension. A criminal investigation is ongoing. Police are looking for witnesses or video footage from the area in the lead up to or immediately following the collision. Anyone with information is asked to contact the RNC at 709-729-8000. From the CHMR Sports Desk, with sports from Harold Hardiman, in the NHL playoffs last night, the Carolina Hurricanes doubled the Vegas Golden Knights 4-2 and now lead the series 3-2. The next game is in Vegas on Sunday night. In World Cup opening day action yesterday, Mexico shut out South Africa 2-0 and South Korea edged Czechia 2-1. Today at 4:30, Canada hosts Bosnia-Herzegovina in Toronto. In the other game tonight, it's Paraguay versus USA. In the Canadian Football League last night, the Hamilton Tiger Cats defeated the Winnipeg Blue Bombers 37-27. Tonight, it's Toronto Argonauts versus Montreal Alouettes. In Major League Baseball tonight, the Toronto Blue Jays host the New York Yankees. In the WNBA tonight, the Toronto Tempo versus the Washington Mystics. In Jubilee Ladies Soccer last night, Holy Cross shut out Paradise 2-0 and Fielians edged CBS 2-1. Congratulations to Amelia Baisley of St. John's, age 13. She set a new provincial record of 4 minutes 4, 5.74 seconds in the 1 mile road race, surpassing all existing NLAA records in the U16, U18, U20, and senior. She accomplished this at the Brooks PR Invitational in Seattle on June 7th. In local arts and entertainment news, tonight, MKS Productions presents Unplugged Sessions Volume 1. Don't miss Jennifer, Marcy, Jing Sha, and Valmy as they bring their stories, sounds, and artistry to the space at 72 Harbor Drive. The show starts at 7 p.m. Don't miss this night of unplugged music and community with four amazing artists. Tickets will be available at the door. 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And now your weather. According to Environment Canada, for today, cloudy, becoming a mix of sun and cloud this afternoon. Wind northwest 30 kilometers an hour, gusting to 50 with a high of 6. For tonight, clear, increasing cloudiness overnight. Wind northwest 30 kilometers an hour, gusting to 50 with a low of plus 3. And for tomorrow, Saturday, mainly cloudy. Wind northwest 20 kilometers an hour, gusting to 40, a high of 8, except 13 inland and where winds blow off the land. For tomorrow night, cloudy and a low of plus 3. That wraps up your news break for Friday, June 12th, 2026. I'm Colleen Power. 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
4: And Devin.
3: And today we have something a little bit different for you. We're following our same structure for the songs. We'll still get like 8 songs, our 4 in the first half, 4 in the second half, usual stuff. Mm-hmm. But instead of talking about we have 2 sections where it's like one topic and then the other media. We're doing a bit of a back and forth debate today because if you've been anywhere in media anytime recently, you should know something about Avatar. Now, if saying that, one of two things probably got into your head.
4: Yeah, there's two things here.
3: Either Avatar, the cartoon with the kid with the arrow on his head, or Avatar, the movie with the blue people. So there are two very distinct things, and that's been debated for ages on, since they're named the same thing, and there are a couple similarities between the two. What is the better Avatar? Like, what is the difference? Why are they both named Avatar? One being just James Cameron's Avatar, and the other being
4: Avatar: The Last Airbender.
3: So we want to go into that a little bit. We'll be playing songs from both pieces of media, and we'll be talking about both pieces of media. But instead of sections like we normally do, we'll be going back and forth on both of them. So for context, I, Willow, am for Avatar: The Last Airbender, goated.
4: And me, Devin, I will admit, I'm just gonna say this right now, I'm fighting with a smaller crew, because there's not many people I know that enjoy James Cameron's Avatar over The Last Airbender, but I am one of those few people. So if there's any of you in the audience, welcome to this fight. We are outnumbered, but we're gonna stand tall. I'm gonna stick with James Cameron's Avatar.
3: So I guess let's start this off with just maybe a bit of an overview.
4: Let's get the premise of both them, because there is differences. There is very clear differences between them.
3: So Avatar: The Last Airbender is about a nation split up into four based on four elements. You have water, earth, air, and fire. And so each of these nations are just like completely separate. And there was a war started by the firebenders. They wanted to basically have full control of the land. And so it is about this main war of how are the other three tribes struggling with the firebenders' overwhelming power. And where the word Avatar comes in, and The Last Airbender, is the airbending tribe has gotten completely wiped out. It's unseen, but it's implied. But there is one kid from the airbender tribe left, Aang. He's our main character. And he is what's known as the Avatar. Once, every generation, there is an Avatar, one person who can use all four bending types, and which is special because if you even are a bender, most people aren't, you only get one type that you train in. You're born with the ability to be a bender, and then you hone that skill. The Avatar is the only one who gets the ability to use all four bending types. And so we see the difference on like how Aang and his crew fight against the Fire Tribe.
4: Okay, so that's The Last Airbender. Now, for James Cameron's Avatar, the premise of this one is that in a future, I want to say like 100, 120 years from our present time, Earth has been overridden with crowded cities, smog, greenhouse gases, and ads. Yeah, there's a lot of ads in Avatar's Earth future. And basically, humanity has destroyed the place it came from, right? You know, it's ruined. It's desolate. It's like Coruscant, but like, you know, more Blade Runner-esque, if you've seen the movie. So they are now looking into colonizing new planets, looking for materials or just places to live. So they end up finding a distant planet called Pandora, where these blue cat-like humanoid creatures live. And they're like 7-8 feet tall. They're a lot taller and lankier, and their bodies are more built for traversal, and they don't wear nearly as much clothing because their bodies do it for them.
3: And they're blue.
4: And yep, they're very, very blue. So the plot of this one, or Avatar, the original, is Jake Sully. He is a Marine that has lost his legs. He's a paraplegic. And he has a twin brother that went to work on Pandora in the Avatar program. Now, in The Last Airbender, Avatar meant a user that has all four types, because benders were limited to the type that they were raised in. So, like, if you were born in the Fire Nation, if you were a bender, you only had access to fire.
3: Yeah, it's a thing that you're born into. There could be a fire bender in an Earth tribe village. Like, that stuff can happen, but the only certain people are born with the innate ability to be a bender, and then you just have to hone those skills.
4: So once, like, I found out I'm a fire bender, I could not be a wind bender at all. Unless I was an Avatar, that's it.
3: That's it. If you are a firebender, you can only firebend. If you are an airbender, you can only airbend. So that's why people congregated in these nations. Like they all have like different philosophies. So the airbenders stick around the airbenders, the earthbenders stick with the earthbenders. And so that's what's created this divided nation.
4: Okay, yeah. So now in James Cameron's Avatar, the term Avatar is used for, they have a way of speaking with the Na'vi. Those are the blue people, the species, the Na'vi. And what they have is they have humans in these pods that pilot a identical body with their DNA, but in Na'vi. So like they have a similar face, but like their bodies are Na'vi. So when a human gets in these pods, they control their avatar, and it's just them if they were Na'vi. So, but they have slight differences because they're mixing human DNA with Na'vi DNA. So they have like five fingers instead of the Na'vi's native four fingers. So Jake Sully had a twin brother that had the same DNA as him. He died, and so Jake Sully was pulled in to pilot the avatar because the avatar was grown specifically for his twin brother, and his DNA matched. So it was pure coincidence, and he does it for no real purpose because Jake Sully, he has no real purpose. He's lost, and he's just doing stuff. He's just doing it out of respect for his twin brother. So he comes into Pandora with an open mind, not with the closed mind of or territorial control and mining and research that the other humans have, because Earth is desolate. Like, Earth means nothing to him. He has no care for it, right? You know, no one else does, so why should he? So because of that, he can see the forest and Pandora for what it really is, and that open-mindedness allows him to meet the natives, gain their respect, and it just grows to him falling in love with the planet and also a native woman there named Neytiri, and he ends up learning what to really fight for, right? You know, you find something to fight for, and then we get to see that unfold as he defends his new home and rejects his old life and world.
3: Which is interesting because I talked about the direct conflict between that you were going to see in the cartoon, which is like Aang and his crew, because he gets a couple of like friends that go with him on this adventure, versus the Fire Nation. That's like the whole world conflict, the whole premise of the show is Aang, the Avatar, trying to restore balance with these nations and trying to slow down the Fire Nation's invasion of the other nations. What is the main conflict of yours? Because I wasn't quite hearing in what the... Yes, we have that he was like, he's connecting with the Na'vi and everything, but is there any like conflict involved?
4: Yeah, okay, and also I apologize. So no, what it is that the humans or the RDA, that's their group, we'll just say the RDA, are looking to mine and take resources from the Na'vi world, the Pandora, because it's so valuable and it's incredibly advanced. It would further their cause for further space exploration, further colonization. It just big boost overall. It's, you don't really need to look at it too much, but they need to destroy. They need to dig up trees. They need to burn the grass. They need to dig. So, and that is just inherently wrong to the Na'vi and the people of Pandora, because the forest is their home. And a lot of like religious groups are, you know, religion is belief, right? But in the Avatar world, their religion is, and their god is Awa, but Awa is real. Awa is fully real. It is a sense that you can connect with. You can speak to her. It is a real thing, and she is in pain whenever the forest is in pain, and she has a plan for all of her Na'vi children and stuff, and so they have to defend it. They have to defend it, right? And the RDA simply don't care. They open their minds a little, but it's not a real attempt. It's just like the basic thing that they almost legally have to do. You know, they don't really, and they just don't care.
3: So it seems like yours is a lot more of like an environmentalist message, when mine is more of like kind of a political message between the two.
4: I'd say that's good. A lot of people say like Avatar is environmental, and that's absolutely what it is. James Cameron loves the ocean, he loves the forest, and he loves the earth. So one of the things he wanted to tackle with the series is just showing us that our planet is beautiful. Like, sure, we don't live on Pandora, but like, you know, he's making a metaphor that our planet is beautiful and we have to take care of it. And he's comparing the RDA to, like, you know, our modern companies that throw smog and you know, burn oil, right? So
3: And so now that we've got like a basis out of the way on what each of them is, where do we want to begin with like this debate per se? Like we could start with the characters, maybe the world, maybe some of the plot lines that we get, style, music, themings. There's a lot we can go on. Where do you want to begin with this?
4: So I want to start because I think we need to get our opinions out first so then we can actually start discussing. So you prefer The Last Airbender over James Cameron's Avatar, correct?
3: Any day.
4: So I want you to tell our listeners, I already know, but I'm going to just like, you know, for them, I want you to be passionate as anything. I want you to let me know, why do you think James Cameron's Avatar is not nearly up to snuff with The Last Airbender?
3: So The Last Airbender is it's like an animated cartoon, and it was made for Nickelodeon, so it's a lot of like kids watching it. But that didn't shy away from how good like the actual plot is. Like anyone could watch it. People watch it all the time because the plot itself is so well structured. It is this political battle versus Avatar and his friends Katara, Sokka, Zuko and Toph, and so that's their group, and they're making this wide journey across the world, so you get to see all four of these like main nations. We start off in the first couple seasons, the Book of Water, the Water Tribe. We move to the Earth Tribe, the Air Tribe, and then we finish off with the Fire Tribe. And along that journey, we get to see a lot of growth from the characters. Sokka has to work on his bravery. He wants to become a leader that people can trust, although he's pretty cowardly in the beginning. Katara is like overly protective. Aang needs to get through his Avatar training. He is very jovial. He's just joy and whimsy. He's a kid. He's super young. He's the youngest out of the team. He's only about 12. And so it's him taking on the responsibilities of being the Avatar. And Zuko is dealing with his, like, the pressure from his family. So it deals with a lot of issues that, like, either kids themselves are dealing with, or it opens the world up to people who watching it into like seeing a lot of these things and getting experience in a lot of these things and seeing how these things work out and a good framework for how to deal with these things. And another thing is that Avatar, like The Last Airbender, deals a lot in culture as well. They have a huge basis in real world culture, and you can see it in spades. The Water Tribe is all about First Nations people, and it takes huge inspiration from it. The clothing, the weapons that they use, their way of life is all based on real First Nations culture. There's even some characters that speak some of those languages. Then we move into the Earth Tribe, which is all Asian culture, and you can see that the way their buildings are structured, the way they like compose themselves, like the characters that you meet there, it's all based on Asian culture. And then the most interesting is the Airbenders, which is all monk culture, which is why our main character Aang, his head is fully shaven, even though he's only 12 and he has an arrow on his head. It's like painted on there as a symbol of him being an Airbender monk. And then the Fire Tribe is less so about a particular culture and more so just like the overwhelming like presence. They are the presence of war. They are such a like a symbol for the presence of war and invasion and how it affects all of the other nations.
4: Is that why their ships are almost like battleships? They're black, they're iron, right? You know, and they're just like destruction.
3: Absolutely, because that whole culture you see is based around invasion and trying to expand their land. So okay. While a lot of other nations, their whole like construction that you see is based on their culture, the Fire Nation is purely based on how do we invade better. And so just the characters reflect all of this as well. So I just think that is a great place to start with Avatar, is that there it's a wide range of stories, it's a wide range of characters, and it's a wide range of cultures to get to get involved in.
4: So now, why do you think James Cameron's Avatar isn't that good? Now, do you think, would you call it bad or would you call it mediocre? Like, what would be a good word for it? And then, like, I want you to say why James Cameron's Avatar is not that good.
3: I don't like it because I don't like it because I find that the main plot that they're doing, one, it's It's long. It's like it's a long movie.
4: Oh yeah, you're not a fan for longer movies. You gotta be careful with those.
3: I think 90 minutes is a perfect length for a movie. You should be able to tell your story in 90 minutes. And Avatar goes way beyond that. And there's a special edition that goes way beyond that. It's too much. But in the plot that they're trying to tell, it's hard to like. I can never tell whether they want to do world building more or try and tell a plot more, because I find, aside from Jake Sully and like a few handful of characters, every other character we meet in Avatar, the James Cameron Avatar, is so like one note, because there's so many people that like Jake Sully is like really decent character, and the main couple characters that we deal with are really good. But then a lot of the Na'vi that we see and that we interact with, you only really get the side of seeing the Na'vi's culture and everything from like one character. Everyone surrounding that character, it is so one note. You just have like the dude who's constructing like the places that they live. It's like it's just their characters are so one note. And overall, it's this weird tone shift of they're using all this time, but half of the movie is just like scenes of Pandora. And it's like, that's great for world building, but that's not great for telling a story, because I'm like, oh wow, this world's pretty cool, but the story you're telling in it is really basic, because it's your classic big evil corporation wants to like deforest a planet. How many other movies have you seen with this exact plot line?
4: I'm gonna self roast here and say like Pocahontas, Disney's Pocahontas, it is the same plot. Like I'm not gonna be a blind defender here. I will be real with you. I do agree with you to an extent. It's Pocahontas. It's in space.
3: Like, so I find that their story is not warranted enough for like the world is too grand for the story that you're telling. Shift some of that focus to your actual story and your actual characters, because The Last Airbender, every character is there to teach you something. Every episode and all the side characters involved in the episode teach the main character something, and thus can teach the viewers something. And the world itself is so constructed to teach different cultures and get people interacting and talking about different cultures. The whole thing, every scene, every joke, every character is there to teach. Everything has a purpose, which is why I think that the 20-minute structure of each episode works really well in its favor, because it's not trying to tell a long-winded story. It introduces a character, tells their troubles, teaches Aang something about being the Avatar, and then we move to the next episode. And that structure works perfect in Avatar. We do have episodes that like are a little like more overall arching plot wise, like involving that, but overall it's just that we meet someone, we teach Aang something, and thus we teach ourselves something, and we move on to our next lesson, next episode. And I think that structure is way better than the 3-hour epic of Pocahontas again, with one message. There's so much to be told in 3 hours, but I think a lot of the time it's just kind of wasted.
4: Okay, yeah, no. So I think to an extent, I mean, you are right. Your observations are right. They're not out in Narnia. You're not smoking anything. So it's just, I do get where it's coming from. But me speaking as a huge, huge James Cameron fan, he's my favorite Canadian director. I think he's awesome. He's a legend. And he's too good of a filmmaker that this isn't on accident. None of this stuff was, you know, oh, I'm just lazy or whatever. No. He wasn't phoning it in. The whole point was that it was simple. He intentionally chose a simple story. He chose, like, you know, instead of a variety of messages from each character or group of characters, it is just colonialism and environmentalism. It's just the humans, RDA, and the Na'vi, right? You know, that's it, right? You know, but it was all intentional, because he came up with this world in a dream in the 90s, way before The Last Airbender even existed. That's why he gets so mad whenever in comparison, like, his blue people story to the bald kid, because he did have his story ready to go and fully developed before The Last Airbender came out. It's just he wanted special effects to be better so he could properly show his world. But anyway, so he came up with this world, and he loved this world. It was so beautiful and luscious, and like, he loves nature, he loves the world, and he loves water, especially. The amount of water-based movies that James Cameron has is nuts. But, so anyway, yeah. So that's what he wants to show, and That's why he chose a simple plot, so you can see the world, so he can do his world building. You can just see it. It's a visual audio experience is what it is. And the simple character, simple plot are just so you can get into it. You can follow it and you don't have to think too hard about it. So it's all fully intentional.
3: But I think that the world is supposed to supplement, like it's supposed to raise your plot. I'm not watching a boring movie to see an interesting world. I'm watching an interesting movie that the world should support. So I don't see why the plot has to be so one note and simple just so you can see my expansive world more. The world is supposed to work around your story and your characters.
4: Yeah, no, I mean, and again, you have a completely valid opinion there. There's nothing wrong with that. It's just like, to me, if it was phoned in, or, you know, if I could tell he wasn't trying and stuff, I'd be a lot more harsh about this. But I will say this. James Cameron Avatar, I like it. I'm a fan of it. I've seen the three movies. I'm looking forward to seeing Avatar 4. From what I've heard, it's got some really cool developments. But it's the worst of his movies. They're not bad movies. They're 7, 8 out of 10s, but they're not his peak. He's past his prime, but I still like it because I think it's just a guy's fever dream, and he's just like so incredibly passionate. He's not phoning it in at all, and I just think it's really cool and really neat. And technologically, Avatar is legendary. Like, you can't take that away from Avatar. Like, just like it's such a milestone for where it is in film history and what it means. It is still CGI at some of its best.
3: But we can't take away, like, because The Last Airbender has some of the best animation around. It's all hand-done, drawn animation by a team of talented artists. So the art's similar all around, where they are both the top of their game.
4: Yeah, so one quick question, though, Willow. Are we at our time for break, or where are we at?
3: We are at our time for our first music break. And so, for a little bit of a difference, we will be starting off with... I'll start off with two songs from The Last Airbender, and then we'll move into two songs from James Cameron's Avatar.
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1: If you know anything about The Last Airbender, this is a pretty famous one. This is Secret Tunnel by Jeremy Zuckerman.

This is another song from The Last Airbender. This shows off more of the action-y side of the show. We have Aang Faces Ozai, again, by Jeremy Zuckerman.

So our first song from James Cameron's Avatar series is I See You, which is the theme of the original 2009 Avatar, and it's by Leona Lewis.

0: 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So that was our first bit of music, and we have some more music for you afterwards. So I went on a little bit about my opinions on Avatar, James Cameron's Avatar. So maybe you tell me your opinions on Avatar The Last Airbender.
1: Okay, so when I watched it, now, me and you both agree, there's this like rule. When we're watching a new show or a new thing, or show specific, actually, no, it's show specific, we have the 3-episode rule, right, Willow? We watch 3 episodes. And then if we don't like it, we're not into it, that's it. That's all we need. The show should have latched us, caught on by then.
0: Because most shows, this came from anime. Most animes are like 11 to 12 episodes. So 3 episodes gives you a pretty good gist of what's going on.
1: And actually, my favorite anime, I won't get into this too deep, but we use this as a good comparison, and it works really well with this example. So I watched the whole water book of The Last Airbender. And once I was done with it, I was bored, honestly. I know I'm gonna get blasted for this. Like, this is such a bad opinion, but I was just bored. There was nothing objective I could really get mad at The Last Airbender at. Other than I thought the directing was basic, but even then, I've heard some stuff in Earth and Fire absolutely go hard. So I don't know, but to me, it was written, it was directed, it was edited, it was voice acted. It exists. It's not a bad show, but it is not that special. It doesn't like stick out to me. It's like another average kids show to me, and it's just, I guess it's unfortunate because like people say it's legendary, and I went in right, you know, looking at it, and just to me, it's just not. I feel a lot more. I'm way into James Cameron's Avatar. I just like that movie. Like I feel it. It's like cool. Or you know, Jake Sully's aura farming. Right? You know, Aang has no aura.
0: Well, it's because he's a 12-year-old kid. He's supposed to be this like joyful, whimsical. Like he's the only ray of peace and joy in this world of war. And so he's not really supposed to be this like aura powerful character. He's a kid. He's supposed to be just a whimsical kid.
1: Okay. I get that. I don't know, it's like Aang is just very basic to me, right? You know, he's so simple. Like, he is the protagonist, he will save the day, I was never really latched on. I will say this, Uncle Iroh and Katara, they're the goats, basically, that I saw. I was really into them, and I really did like them, so there wasn't, like, nothing, right? You know, I did latch on to a couple of things. I thought Uncle Iroh was, like, chill and, like, really cool. Like, I always was excited when he was on screen, and I found Katara was very responsible, and I really like her attitude and stuff, so I thought she was great. And Sokka was a bit childish, and Aang was, like, again, basic.
0: It's because it's the growth of the show. In the beginning, he's this like joyful, whimsical kid who doesn't really understand the weight of being the Avatar. But then as the show moves on and he sees sort of what the Fire Nation is doing and the hardships of war, you can see that he's trying to balance out his joyfulness with like his duty to be the Avatar. So that's where it really is, and that's why it's such an interesting kid show, is because of the growth of the characters. Each character at the beginning has an issue that they need to work on, and by seeing how through their journey through all the nations, what other people are doing to deal with the tragedy that the Fire Nation is creating, they themselves are growing as characters. And I think that's just like an amazing way to do a kid's show. It was so new for the time.
1: No, and that I will agree with, right? You know, like Avatar being like a visual spectacle, I agree with Last Airbender, right? You know, their story structure and the fact that it was like serialized and not episodic, right? You know, that was very new, and I think that's very cool. Again, there's nothing like objective I can really blast Avatar for. And I just, did I accidentally use the live action names for these characters?
0: Absolutely. Pronunciation. Yeah. I wasn't going to mention it, but if you watch the live action version, don't watch the live action version. It butchers the entire story of it. All the pronunciations are wrong. You went for Aang, it's Aang. It's a double Aang.
1: Ahsoka, was that right?
0: The what even character are you going for? Ahsoka's from Star Wars.
1: No, Sokka.
0: Sokka. Sokka. Katara and Sokka. Yeah, no. All the pronunciations in the live action are bad. Don't watch the live action. All the pronunciations are wrong. The story's wrong. Watch the cartoon.
1: Yeah, I knew we were going to bring that up, but a little story about me. My cousin, who's older than me, he's a huge fan of The Last Airbender. And so he decided to get me into it when I was 12, right, you know, around Aang's age. And he decided to get me into it by showing me the live action movie. So that was the first experience I had with The Last Airbender and that world. And I gotta say, as a kid, I thought that was a good movie. I thought it was more enjoyable. So now, like, since seeing the show, I didn't like it as much. So maybe I'm just broken. I think I'm just broken.
0: Because
1: honestly,
0: the thing is, the show is still a kid's show, so it's a lot more comedy focused. The movie was a lot more drama focused, which is not in the spirit of The Last Airbender. It took all of the comedy out of it, and it just focused on the dramatic aspects. But part of what makes The Last Airbender so great is the in-between of it being a joyful, whimsical set of kids. They're all age 12 to 16. The oldest is like 15, 16. So they are kids, and so you get the view from kids, and it's quite like happy and comedic. But then it gets dragged into the horrors of war again. It's this back and forth that makes it really nice to watch.
1: Yeah, okay, no. And in terms of an adaptation, I did watch the live-action one like when I was older, and just not even on the sense that it's an adaptation, it's just a bad movie in general. You know, I cannot defend it. I will not defend the live-action one. I'm just sort of explaining maybe the reason I just can't seem to get into the anime one. But hey, maybe someday I'll rewatch it with somebody, and who knows. But as of right now, I'm going to stick to James Cameron's Avatar. I think it goes a lot harder. I think the music is a lot better. It visually is, like, so fun to look at, because like to me that's CGI, right? That's CGI used excellently. And I just like how every Avatar movie is like an event, right? You know, it's like a big development, right? You know, like there's no skippable like episodes or parts of Avatar, right? You know, each of the three movies is like big, right? And that's why I think Fire and Ash is actually the weakest of the three, because it feels the most like a filler episode of like an anime. And one thing I have heard is that James Cameron's Avatar is anime. Yeah, it kind of is. The main character's a worm farming, right? You know, he's simple, but like, you know, he keeps going on the same arc, right? You know, like, Avatar 3 feels the most like filler to me, and that plays in that anime comparison. Do you agree with that, Willow?
0: And, well, it just kind of proves my point a little bit in that, like, at the story, like, the plot and the characters of James Cameron's Avatar has been done before. Like, it's a story we've all seen. It's a story we're viewing again. Aang and his friends, it's a story that's, like, new. It was fresh for the time, and that's why it's so rewatchable now, is because it's a new take on this sort of, like, kids' cartoon series, and just being like Avatar, James Cameron Avatar, so that people are making comparisons to anime just shows that like we've kind of seen this story before.
1: Yeah, no, and I guess again, I do see that. I'm not like completely blind to that, but I guess one thing, doesn't it like excite you that like, you know, a guy who's like, you know, he's a legend in film, right? You know, he's done his work, he's put in his masterpieces. Now he's older, you know, he's like, you know, he's getting to the end of his life. Isn't that cool that he just gets to, you know, just make what he wants to make, right? You know, do his fever dreams, just completely, you know, unrestricted, right? Isn't that cool?
0: I mean, it's all right. Like, it doesn't mean that it's a good movie. Like, you can be as schizophrenic as you want on when you're filming, but it doesn't mean I'm really going to enjoy your movie.
1: Yeah, and again, if you've been listening to our show, it's a similar thing to Death Stranding, right? You know, a creator completely unrestricted, just getting to do what he wants. And
0: because, well, I find that restriction helps creativity, because whenever a creator is restricted due to upper management, the technology
1: budget
0: that they have, budget, you come up with more and more creative stories to work around these. That's how we got some of the best. Like, the Star Wars props are just kitbashed out of stuff laying around the house. That's why they look so interesting. And when you're talking about like original video games on the Nintendo Entertainment System, a lot of the famous characters like Mega Man are completely blue because that's just the most amount of colors they had to work with. Constraining a creator creates more expressive ideas.
1: Or like Texas Chainsaw Massacre, that one's legendary, and they had no budget, right? You know, that they were spitting like cherry sauce out of straws, right? You know, to make blood, right? You know, they had no budget, and yet that one's legendary.
0: And so that's why Last Airbender is so good, because each season they were basically telling it as if it were their last, because Nickelodeon kept basically like telling them that they were going to be canceled for the next one. So they made this season as grand as possible. But then, hey, they greenlit a new one. But then the next season, oh, it's going to be canceled again. So they made it as grand as possible. So it's creators at their best because they're so constrained. They think they're going to get canceled over and over again. So they keep doing their best work.
1: Okay. No, again, I understand that. I think you make some great points. I just more see it as interesting, right? You know, that like, because like James Cameron has worked under restrictions, right? You know, he's put in the work. He's had to go through hardships. A lot of dedication and stuff, right? The original Terminator, Aliens, right? Or Piranha 2, if you want to go back that far, but he completely disowns that movie. But I don't know. I just see it as more his reward now. And I think it's cool because, again, he's not phoning it in. I would be a lot more mad. I'd be a lot more frustrated. And I'd like it a lot less if he was phoning it in. But that is one thing, like Kojima Death Stranding, he's not phoning it in. Not at all.
0: It's just, for me, the main difference is like The Last Airbender is a series created to teach others. James Cameron Avatar is a movie created to please its own creator.
1: Now, you see, now with Death Stranding, you got a more apt comparison with that one, but I think for James Cameron's Avatar, it's a simpler, but he is still showing a message. You said it's about, like, you know, the lessons of, like, you know, growing up and, like, learning the harshness of the world, but still, like, you know, pulling through. That's more what The Last Airbender is about.
0: Because The Last Airbender tackles a lot of issues because each character encompasses their own issues. They all have their own dreams, aspirations, and goals that you get to follow them along with. So that is sort of the main one that they go for, but there is so many things to be learned from Last Airbender.
1: Well, yeah, and the main thing with James Cameron's Avatar is James Cameron loves the planet. He loves the ocean. He loves our Earth, or, you know, and the natural things that have come from it. So Avatar is basically his big piece saying, like, we got to take care of the planet. I mean, that's why The Way of Water, the sequel, like, Jake Sully and his family become water Na'vi, basically, right? They live in the water clan because he loves the water so much, and he wants to show how beautiful and how peaceful, right, you know, the world can be. And he portrays the RDA as, like, you know, pure villainous, greedy corporate machines, because, I mean, in real life, that is what's destroying our planet. So he is showing, right, you know, how beautiful our world can be. We don't live on Pandora, but he's making that comparison.
0: And since we're running out of time here, maybe just like one last, like, a little, why should people watch it? Give like a 30-second, maybe, okay. why should people watch it?
1: Well, I guess just simply put, I think it's a visual spectacle. I think it's an easy story to get into. It's not overly complicated. You don't have to look up, like, you know, lore or anything. It's like, it's real simple. There is lore if you want to look into it, and it's not that bad, actually. But you can get into it. It's real simple. It's, I don't know, I think it's just inherently just good movies, good cinema, just enjoyable. It's not like a masterpiece. It's not going to rock your world or anything, but it's good. I think The Way of Water is the best of the three, and I already said Fire and Ash is the weakest.
0: And for The Last Airbender, you should watch it because it is one of the most well-animated Nickelodeon shows. It is one of the most well-paced Nickelodeon shows. And it just has a community and a story that is unlike any other children's show of the time. It is just an amazing watch. It has so many cultures involved. It has so much representation involved. And it has just an amazing plot line that could rival so many other shows of the time. So if you have a chance, give Last Airbender a try.
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Our last song from James Cameron's Avatar is Dream As One. It's the main theme from Avatar Fire and Ash, the one that was just out last year, and it's by Miley Cyrus.

0: And these are going to be our last two songs of the show. They come from Avatar: The Last Airbender. Our first one is from a pretty emotional episode. This is Leaves from the Vine by Jeremy Zuckerman.
1: Is that the...

could have helped you. Leaves from the vine.

this song comes from the sequel series, The Legend of Korra, but it attaches to The Last Airbender as well. This is The Power of Balance by Samuel Kim.

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2: 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In local news, police are investigating a fatal impaired driving collision in St. John's. At around 1:30 a.m. this morning, police responded to the report of a single vehicle rollover near the intersection of Mayor Avenue and Newtown Road. There were four people in the vehicle at the time of the collision. One succumbed to injuries. The three others were transported to hospital for what is believed to be non-life-threatening injuries. The driver failed a roadside screening test and was issued a license suspension. A criminal investigation is ongoing. Police are looking for witnesses or video footage from the area in the lead up to or immediately following the collision. Anyone with information is asked to contact the RNC at 709-729-8000. From the CHMR Sports Desk, with sports from Harold Hardiman, in the NHL playoffs last night, the Carolina Hurricanes doubled the Vegas Golden Knights 4-2 and now lead the series 3-2. The next game is in Vegas on Sunday night. In World Cup opening day action yesterday, Mexico shut out South Africa 2-0 and South Korea edged Czechia 2-1. Today at 4:30, Canada hosts Bosnia-Herzegovina in Toronto. In the other game tonight, it's Paraguay versus USA. In the Canadian Football League last night, the Hamilton Tiger Cats defeated the Winnipeg Blue Bombers 37-27. Tonight, it's Toronto Argonauts versus Montreal Alouettes. In Major League Baseball tonight, the Toronto Blue Jays host the New York Yankees. In the WNBA tonight, the Toronto Tempo versus the Washington Mystics. In Jubilee Ladies Soccer last night, Holy Cross shut out Paradise 2-0 and Fielians edged CBS 2-1. Congratulations to Amelia Baisley of St. John's, age 13. She set a new provincial record of 4 minutes 4, 5.74 seconds in the 1 mile road race, surpassing all existing NLAA records in the U16, U18, U20, and senior. She accomplished this at the Brooks PR Invitational in Seattle on June 7th. In local arts and entertainment news, tonight, MKS Productions presents Unplugged Sessions, Volume 1. Don't miss Jennifer, Marcy, Jing Sha, and Valmy as they bring their stories, sounds, and artistry to the space at 72 Harbor Drive. The show starts at 7 p.m. Don't miss this night of unplugged music and community with four amazing artists. Tickets will be available at the door. 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And now your weather. According to Environment Canada, for today, cloudy, becoming a mix of sun and cloud this afternoon. Wind northwest 30 kilometers an hour, gusting to 50 with a high of 6. For tonight, clear, increasing cloudiness overnight. Wind northwest 30 kilometers an hour, gusting to 50 with a low of plus 3. And for tomorrow, Saturday, mainly cloudy. Wind northwest 20 kilometers an hour, gusting to 40, a high of 8, except 13 inland and where winds blow off the land. For tomorrow night, cloudy and a low of plus 3. That wraps up your news break for Friday, June 12th, 2026. I'm Colleen Power. 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

Hello, everyone. You're listening to CHMR 93.5 FM. What's poppin'? And welcome back to K-Boppin' with Adam, the show where I, Adam, will be spending the next hour playing you some of K-pop's best and, in my personal opinion, most underrated hits. And you were just listening to Lilac by IU. Now, I'm not gonna lie. I was honestly really tempted to start the show off with Spring Snow by Pentagon, but I don't really think anyone wants to be thinking about snow during the spring anymore. But now that the weather's starting to look a little bit nicer, for today's episode, I'm going to be playing you guys some K-pop tunes to get us in the mood for the spring. Coming up next, we've got Sunshine Bless You by Akmu and Flowering by Lucy.

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Back to K-Bopping with Adam. You were just listening to Bloom Bloom by The Boys, Step by Step by Oh My Girl, and Love Whisper by G-Friend. You know, it was surprisingly easy to make the playlist for this episode, and that's because South Korea seems to take spring pretty seriously. And that just means a whole lot of spring K-pop releases. And speaking of releases, it is that time of the show where I tell you guys about all of the upcoming K-pop releases that are going to be coming out next week. First up, we've got K-pop legend and star of Speed Racer 2008, Rain, is back with his new single, Feel It. K-pop monsters aespa are back with the pre-release single WDA, Whole Different Animal, for their second album, Lemonade. This week, we've got Paradise and Road Trip by NCT 127 and Walk You Home by NCT Dream up next.

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Welcome back to K-Bopping with Adam, and welcome back to Playlist Hopping, the song recommendation segment where I'll be playing a few songs recommended by family, friends, and a few recommendations by me. And you were just listening to Yoo-Hoo by Eric Nam and John Somi, and Not Spring, Love, or Cherry Blossoms by Hi4 and IU. Once again, recommended by my awesome sister, Sarah. And for my recommendations this week, we've got Nap Fairy by Sam Kim and Yeri of Red Velvet, and Rose by Dio.

that's going to be it for this week's episode of K-Bopping with Adam. We're ending this spring-themed episode with Up by IZ*ONE and Our Season by Zero Base One. This is the end of the show. Thanks for listening. Shout out to Mark Lee. I'm Adam, signing off. And always remember, keep bopping.

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2: 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In local news, police are investigating a fatal impaired driving collision in St. John's. At around 1:30 a.m. this morning, police responded to the report of a single vehicle rollover near the intersection of Mayor Avenue and Newtown Road. There were four people in the vehicle at the time of the collision. One succumbed to injuries. The three others were transported to hospital for what is believed to be non-life-threatening injuries. The driver failed a roadside screening test and was issued a license suspension. A criminal investigation is ongoing. Police are looking for witnesses or video footage from the area in the lead up to or immediately following the collision. Anyone with information is asked to contact the RNC at 709-729-8000. From the CHMR Sports Desk, with sports from Harold Hardiman, in the NHL playoffs last night, the Carolina Hurricanes doubled the Vegas Golden Knights 4-2 and now lead the series 3-2. The next game is in Vegas on Sunday night. In World Cup opening day action yesterday, Mexico shut out South Africa 2-0 and South Korea edged Czechia 2-1. Today at 4:30, Canada hosts Bosnia-Herzegovina in Toronto. In the other game tonight, it's Paraguay versus USA. In the Canadian Football League last night, the Hamilton Tiger Cats defeated the Winnipeg Blue Bombers 37-27. Tonight, it's Toronto Argonauts versus Montreal Alouettes. In Major League Baseball tonight, the Toronto Blue Jays host the New York Yankees. In the WNBA tonight, the Toronto Tempo versus the Washington Mystics. In Jubilee Ladies Soccer last night, Holy Cross shut out Paradise 2-0 and Fielians edged CBS 2-1. Congratulations to Amelia Baisley of St. John's, age 13. She set a new provincial record of 4 minutes 4, 5.74 seconds in the one-mile road race, surpassing all existing NLAA records in the U16, U18, U20, and senior. She accomplished this at the Brooks PR Invitational in Seattle on June 7th. In local arts and entertainment news, tonight, MKS Productions presents Unplugged Sessions, Volume 1. Don't miss Jennifer, Marcy, Jing Sha, and Valmy as they bring their stories, sounds, and artistry to the space at 72 Harbor Drive. The show starts at 7 p.m. Don't miss this night of unplugged music and community with four amazing artists. Tickets will be available at the door. 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And now your weather. According to Environment Canada, for today, cloudy, becoming a mix of sun and cloud this afternoon. Wind northwest 30 kilometers an hour, gusting to 50 with a high of 6. For tonight, clear, increasing cloudiness overnight. Wind northwest 30 kilometers an hour, gusting to 50 with a low of plus 3. And for tomorrow, Saturday, mainly cloudy. Wind northwest 20 kilometers an hour, gusting to 40, a high of 8, except 13 inland and where winds blow off the land. For tomorrow night, cloudy and a low of plus 3. That wraps up your news break for Friday, June 12th, 2026. I'm Colleen Power. 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
3: Dave Johnson, thanks for joining us for the best in blues on Blues Deluxe for the week of June 8th, 2026, sponsored by Bath Planet. This time another new track from the Sauce Boss, Bill Wharton and his band, from their new album, way back to 1973 for some classic war. Kenny Wayne Shepherd from his new Ledbetter Heights 30th Anniversary Sessions Collection CD. We've got is our Blue Bloods guest this time. Harold Young Rel Davenport, classic work from Blues Traveler, another track from the new Eagles collection, One of These Nights, the Deluxe Edition, and lots more coming up this time with the Best in Blues on Blues Deluxe as we begin with a new track from Dwayne Bell.

music from the Sauce Boss on Blues Deluxe, better known to us as Bill Wharton from his new album With Extra Sauce, and Try This, and a brand new one from Dwayne Betts. The new album's called Isle of Hope, and there is Down to Houston. I'm Dave Johnson with the Best in Blues. Every week here on Blues Deluxe, as we head all the way back to 1973, and we go to war.

0: you'll find on the recently released B.B. King's Blues Summit 100. Joe Bonamassa's great creation with so many great guests like Gary Clark Jr. doing Chains and Things. Previous to that, Kenny Wayne Shepherd, want to record your album from 30 years ago called Ledbetter Heights and redo it and make it sound probably as much as the original as possible, but even better. Kenny Wayne Shepherd from the new one, Ledbetter Heights, the 30th anniversary sessions. And let me up, I've had enough. And way back to 1973 for some War, Me and Baby Brother from Deliver the Word. That is one of the five albums you'll find in their box set released not too long ago that covered the years 71 through 75. I'm Dave Johnson with the Best in Blues. This is Blues Deluxe.
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0: It's Blue Bloods time on Blues Deluxe. 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

19 years old, Harold Young Rel Davenport. His new album is entitled Young Rel. Here is Harold Young Rel Davenport and a nice cover of Bob Dylan's Masters of War.

Music from Travelogue, Blues Traveler Classics, and Mulling It Over. Previous to that, our Blue Bloods guest this time on Blues Deluxe, Harold Young Rel Davenport. The new album is called Young Rel, and we heard his take on Bob Dylan's Masters of War. If you want to find out more about Harold Young Rel Davenport, great guitar player and harp player, by the way, head to our Blues Deluxe website at bluesdeluxe.com. Take a look at this week's playlist, find Harold's track, you'll find a link to a site where you can find out more about him, and let him know you heard him and his band on Blues Deluxe. As we turn to the name droppers, which used to be Charlie Karp and the name droppers, when Charlie unfortunately passed away in 2019, we're happy that the band decided to keep things going. They have a brand new album, Let's Live Together, and a nice live take, along with Simone Brown on some great vocals, of Aretha Franklin's Chain of Fools.

0: sounding so good all those years ago, back in 1975, working at Anaheim Stadium. The Eagles, Outlaw Man, of course. Where can you find that on the brand new One of These Nights Deluxe Edition 3 CD and Blu-ray collection? 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And what a great live rendition of Chain of Fools with Simone Brown on the vocals. I'm Dave Johnson with The Best in Blues. 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
0: Blues of all kinds, every week, right here on Blues Deluxe. I'm your host, Dave Johnson. Peter Karp has a new album entitled Jersey Town. Here is Fate is a Train.

0: Billy Price featuring the Billy Price Band from the new one Random Madness and I Was a Fool on Blues Deluxe. And Peter Karp has a new album entitled Jersey Town. We heard Fate is a Train. I'm Dave Johnson with the Best in Blues. This is Blues Deluxe.
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4: 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In local news, police are investigating a fatal impaired driving collision in St. John's. At around 1:30 a.m. this morning, police responded to the report of a single vehicle rollover near the intersection of Mayor Avenue and Newtown Road. There were 4 people in the vehicle at the time of the collision. 1 succumbed to injuries. The 3 others were transported to hospital for what is believed to be non-life-threatening injuries. The driver failed a roadside screening test and was issued a license suspension. A criminal investigation is ongoing. Police are looking for witnesses or video footage from the area in the lead up to or immediately following the collision. Anyone with information is asked to contact the RNC at 709-729-8000. From the CHMR Sports Desk, with sports from Harold Hardiman, in the NHL playoffs last night, the Carolina Hurricanes doubled the Vegas Golden Knights 4-2 and now lead the series 3-2. The next game is in Vegas on Sunday night. In World Cup opening day action yesterday, Mexico shut out South Africa 2-0 and South Korea edged Czechia 2-1. Today at 4:30, Canada hosts Bosnia-Herzegovina in Toronto. In the other game tonight, it's Paraguay versus USA. In the Canadian Football League last night, the Hamilton Tiger Cats defeated the Winnipeg Blue Bombers 37-27. Tonight, it's Toronto Argonauts versus Montreal Alouettes. In Major League Baseball tonight, the Toronto Blue Jays host the New York Yankees. In the WNBA tonight, the Toronto Tempo versus the Washington Mystics. In Jubilee Ladies Soccer last night, Holy Cross shut out Paradise 2-0 and Fielians edged CBS 2-1. Congratulations to Amelia Baisley of St. John's, age 13. She set a new provincial record of 4 minutes 4, 5.74 seconds in the 1 mile road race, surpassing all existing NLAA records in the U16, U18, U20, and senior. She accomplished this at the Brooks PR Invitational in Seattle on June 7th. In local arts and entertainment news, tonight, MKS Productions presents Unplugged Sessions Volume 1. Don't miss Jennifer, Marcy, Jing Sha, and Valmy as they bring their stories, sounds, and artistry to the space at 72 Harbor Drive. The show starts at 7 p.m. Don't miss this night of unplugged music and community with 4 amazing artists. Tickets will be available at the door. 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And now your weather. weather, according to Environment Canada, for today, cloudy, becoming a mix of sun and cloud this afternoon. Wind northwest 30 kilometers an hour, gusting to 50 with a high of 6. For tonight, clear, increasing cloudiness overnight. Wind northwest 30 kilometers an hour, gusting to 50 with a low of plus 3. And for tomorrow, Saturday, mainly cloudy. Wind northwest 20 kilometers an hour, gusting to 40, a high of 8, except 13 inland and where winds blow off the land. For tomorrow night, cloudy and a low of plus 3. That wraps up your news break for Friday, June 12th, 2026. I'm Colleen Power. 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
0: Dave Johnson, thanks for joining us for the Best in Blues on Blues Deluxe for the week of June 8th, 2026, sponsored by Bath Planet. This time another new track from the Sauce Boss, Bill Wharton and his band from their new album, way back to 1973 for some classic war. Kenny Wayne Shepherd from his new Ledbetter Heights 30th Anniversary Sessions Collection CD. We've got as our Blue Bloods disc this time, Harold Young Rel Davenport, classic work from Blues Traveler, another track from the new Eagles Collection, One of These Nights, the Deluxe Edition, and lots more coming up this time with the Best in Blues on Blues Deluxe as we begin with a new track from Dwayne Bedford.

music from the Sauce Boss on Blues Deluxe, better known to us as Bill Wharton from his new album With Extra Sauce, and Try This, and a brand new one from Dwayne Betts. The new album's called Isle of Hope, and there is Down to Houston. I'm Dave Johnson with the Best in Blues. Every week here on Blues Deluxe, as we head all the way back to 1973, and we go to war.

0: will find on the recently released B.B. King's Blues Summit 100. Joe Bonamassa's great creation with so many great guests like Gary Clark Jr. doing Chains and Things. Previous to that, Kenny Wayne Shepherd, want to record your album from 30 years ago called Ledbetter Heights and redo it and make it sound probably as much as the original as possible, but even better. Kenny Wayne Shepherd from the new one, Ledbetter Heights, the 30th anniversary sessions. And Let Me Up, I've Had Enough. And way back to 1973 for some War, Me and Baby Brother from Deliver the Word. That is one of the five albums you'll find in their box set released not too long ago. They covered the years 71 through 75. I'm Dave Johnson with the best in blues. This is Blues Deluxe.
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